0: I've been watching that one.
1: Garrettsville Garfield, the G-Men, with a 15-0 lead over the undefeated Liberty Leopards. So far, the undefeated Liberty Leopards. DeJuan Moody over there leading the Leopard football program. He has been outstanding this year. Get you some more scores here as we get close to the half. 34-0 your score here. And over on Western Reserve Radio, Fargo Force have now taken a 3-1 lead over the Youngstown Phantoms. That comes at the 7:29 mark, second period.
2: Antonio can win.
1: And this one going to be kicked to the end zone again. Touchback for Salvi Caramusa, the sophomore kicker. Niles will have the ball with 38 seconds left and one timeout remaining. See if they want to take a shot. Let's see if Coach Kosorik want to take a shot downfield on this. Not really much to lose at this point.
0: Yeah, and the bad thing is they Poland's got two timeouts, so can't even sit on it.
3: And I finished up in Cleveland, so it's an easy offense.
1: 34-0. Here's your score. Poland with the lead. You'll be
3: 9 o'clock, but like Monday I'm in New York.
0: So I'll tell you what, though, this Niles team is a pretty darn good team, and the score doesn't show, but they've got some athletes here, and again, they are very young.
1: So stack formation again as Lehman will go under center. He'll give it to the tailback off the right side. He'll try to pound through that front line of Poland, but Burnett will go nowhere. As it looks like they will let the clock run down here. 40 seconds on the play clock, 24 left on the game clock. And I think Niles will be content to just run this one out and try to get the ball in the second half. Well, Niles going right back to the line, though. Ball at the 22-yard line, second and eight. See if they'll try some play action here, maybe. Trying to get some yards. And again, they'll hand it off up the middle, twisting and turning, fighting out past the 35, down near the 38. And that will bring us to the end of the first half here in Poland after two. The Poland Bulldogs lead Niles Red Dragons by a score of 34-0 here on the Youngstown Patricians High School Football Game of the Week on CityView Sportscast and WRQX AM 600 The Patriot. We are back after this.
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0: 4-0 lead over the Niles Red Dragons. And Niles Red Dragon marching band out entertaining the home side tonight. The band celebrating their 100th anniversary for the city of Niles. Like to go out there. I believe they still have the dragon up top that breathes fire when they score. I'm not sure, but that was one of my favorite parts of Niles.
1: Well, one of my not so famous was down watching that horse down at Steubenville just kick up and blow flame out of his.
0: It was something out of his
1: about,
0: nose.
1: Out of his out nose. There we go. It was something about that red horse. I bet our quarterback. Danny Turk, I said, from the 50, you think it hit that horse? Coach Burtis goes, what do you want to start a riot? Hate that horse.
0: City of Steubenville up here last night, as a matter of fact, at Stambaugh Stadium, took on the Ursuline Irish. The Ursuline Irish were down 40-29 with, I believe, under 6 minutes to play. They come back to win that one 44-40.
1: Yeah.
0: An impressive win for the Ursuline Irish. A lot of things have to go your way when you win a game like that.
1: You ain't a kidding. That's just a great comeback.
0: Speaking of things going their way for the Poland Bulldogs, their scoring would start with 11:40 left in the first quarter as David Zippolita would hit Nick Natoli on a short pass, and Natoli would take it the rest of the way, accounting for 52 yards. Poland would take the 7-0 lead after the Salvi Karamusa extra point. 3:07 to go in the first quarter. Chase Jones would traipse 15 yards into the end zone to make it 14-0 in favor of the Bulldogs. Second quarter action, more of the same. 6:51, it would be Zippolita into the end zone on a 13-yard touchdown run. 21-0 was your score. 2:27 to go in the second quarter. Chase Jones on a 27-yard touchdown run made it 27-0. Karamusa not able to convert on the extra point. Sing along if you know the words with me, Coach. With 40 seconds left in the second quarter, Chase Jones into the end zone with a 12-yard touchdown run. His third of the night in Poland has a 34-0 lead. We will start the third quarter with a running clock. And you wonder, is this something based on a good week of practice, trying to bounce back? Or is this really something where you were kind of embarrassed last week and you want to come out and just assert some dominance?
1: Well, I don't know about assert dominance. I think you just wanted to get out there and look sharp. You always respect your opponents. I've always been that way. But I just think that Poland needed to look a lot sharper. And believe me, the coaching staff probably got on those kids about a lot of things because they just did not play well last week. So I think it's just kind of a combination of everything.
0: Well, certainly executing well tonight. Again, Niles, an improved team. They're still young, though. Long way to go, but you see glimpses of a lot of advancement and a lot of maturing coming from Niles tonight. And, Coach, make no mistake, there are some great athletes on this Niles team.
1: Absolutely. I'll tell you what. They're a young football team, and I see some good things happening in the future with them. But they just got to stick together and believe in themselves off season, get in there in the weight room and really work hard and do what you got to do.
0: Yep. Coach Kosorik doing a great job here in Niles. Red Dragons go 0-10 this year. They are 3-3 this year. So, again, that is monumental in terms of improvement with a young team that you're going to get your core back next year.
1: Yeah,
0: and it's going to be a better run, I believe, than what you're seeing this year.
1: And I believe that. We see more and more teams that are a little bit younger. Younger kids are having to step up. Now, whether that's through because of kids not wanting to play, injuries, attrition, whatever, but it's hard now in these days because of everything else out there and injuries and parents are worried about this and that. But I still believe that Mahoning Valley football is one of the strongest. They just got to keep going with it.
0: Yeah, certainly. I know we've talked about this before. Years and years ago, it was very rare to see a freshman, sophomore on the field. Seeing a lot more of that now, but that also could be because of these lower programs, junior high, the little league programs, developing these players. They're becoming better quicker and they're able to contribute as a freshman and sophomore.
1: Well, I agree with that. And, you look at different people out there, different sizes. A lot of the kids are bigger now and stronger. But again, you have to remember, there's still babies out there compared to a junior or senior. So they have a lot of building and you know, a lot of stuff to do. You know, not everybody is Maddox Purins, who is, you know, six whatever and 200-some pounds and... He's already got major colleges looking at him.
0: He was blessed by that. The SEC and Big Ten gods, yeah. As we have seen so far. And again, only a sophomore. We talk so much about him. But again, we've seen great players who are followed later on, and they start to get that attention. It becomes a big thing here for the parents as well as the player, for his dad, and who is a good athlete in his own right.
1: Okay.
0: You know, he was telling me that Maddox has been to several of those camps, whether it be down in West Virginia, Ohio State, and some conversations, Notre Dame, you know, Akron, Kent, things of that effect. And you're only a sophomore here. You figure he's going to get bigger, stronger, faster. And in 2 years, he is going to be fun to watch, and he's going to be a weapon for whoever's at that quarterback
1: position.
0: Well,
1: I do live in Ohio, and I love Ohio State, but I think he would look really good in a gold medal flake helmet. I don't know why. He just looks like he would really look good in one of those.
0: Or he would look great in that gray helmet with that red and white stripe down the side.
1: Why did I know you were going to say that?
0: Niles Red Dragon Band heading towards the sideline. Poland coming up here and after it. Updated score from the Covelli Center in downtown Youngstown. The Fargo Forest take a 4-1 lead over the Youngstown Phantoms. And if you are in the area tomorrow night, coming up at the Covelli Center will be game two of the weekend series, Youngstown and Fargo. But we will have a special guest down at the Covelli Center tomorrow night in Layla Edwards, the gold medalist for the U.S. Women's Olympic hockey team. She will be the guest of the Youngstown Phantoms. Hopefully we'll get to have a word with her. Young, maybe... Matt Lipsack will have some moments with her, maybe during the intermission here. A great visit from somebody who represented the country very well. And sometimes, you know, we're a little biased towards the hockey world here.
1: Yeah, but, absolutely.
0: Certainly, we are excited by that here. A lot of new faces coming up with the Youngstown Phantoms as they host Fargo tonight. And
1: boy, would I like to see Poland and Niles Band play a song on that field, because I'll tell you what, they'd fill that football field. Niles always has a pretty decent-sized band, and so does Poland. I'd like to see that combined together and do a little bit of a... Speaking of that, how was the announcer for band night? Has that happened?
0: Well, he had a lot of fun, I'll tell you that much. Maybe too much fun, but we'll see if they ask me back next year. Oh, did I say me? That guy.
1: Me?
0: I meant that guy.
1: That guy.
0: 9.5 minutes left here at the half. We're going to step aside for another timeout. When we come back, we'll hear from PAC Commissioner Joe Andurko as he catches us up on the President's Athletic Conference tomorrow night, coming up at 6 p.m. It'll be Mark Means, Chris Birch, and the Professor Ryan Briggs bringing you all the action as the Grove City Wolverines will host the Bethany Bison. You are listening to the Youngstown Patricians High School Football Game of the Week here on CityView Sportscast and WRQX AM 600 The Patriot. We are back after this. 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

0: Welcome to the PAC Football Report, covering Week 5 games on October 3rd, 2026. I'm Joe Underko. This week, we will take a quick look back at last Saturday's football action in the President's Athletic Conference, while also previewing games this weekend. The first full PAC League schedule in Week 4 saw defending champion W&J roll to a 35-7 victory at Case Western Reserve. Allegheny and Hiram each remained unbeaten with impressive road wins, with the Gators edging St. Vincent 27-23 and the Terriers topping Teal 32-19. In other action, Westminster earned its first win with a 21-20 nail-biter at Waynesburg. Geneva improved to 2-1 with a 42-14 road victory at Bethany. And St. Francis made its PAC and NCAA Division III debut at home, falling to Grove City 36-6. PAC Offensive Player of the Week honors for Week 4 went to Andrew Sharp of W&J with 186 yards and 4 rushing TDs at Case. Defensive laurels went to Allegheny linebacker Cortland Campbell with 6 tackles and a game-clinching interception at St. Vincent. Special teams recognition went to Westminster sophomore DB Gavin Nagy with his game-saving block kick at Waynesburg. Newcomer of the week was Teal freshman wideout Isaiah Gladney with 9 catches for 203 yards and 2 TDs versus Hiram. Week 5 again features a full slate of 6 league games. 2-1 Case Western Reserve travels to face 1-2 Westminster at Harold Bury Stadium in New Wilmington at 1 p.m. The Spartans narrowly lead the all-time series with the Titans 5-4, but Westminster has won the last 2 meetings, including a 28-23 victory in Cleveland last year. Veteran Case head coach Greg Debelak previews the contest.
1: The key to us is just to worry about us. You know, our issues this year have been turnovers and not scoring in the red zone, so that's what we're going to focus on in practice. And if we don't turn the ball over and score with red zone opportunities, we're going to be just fine.
0: Hiram looks to continue its best start since going 5-0 to open the 1987 season, when the 3-0 Terriers host 0-1 St. Francis at Henry Field in Hiram at 6 p.m. It's the first ever meeting on the gridiron between the two programs. Second-year Hiram head coach Xavier Dupree notes the excitement in his program and throughout campus due to the Terriers' hot start.
2: I couldn't tell you how many administrators, alumni, texts called after the game on Saturday, just, you know, being excited about the game. And obviously throughout this week, you know, we're going to get a lot of the same things. So it's good. It's good to have this energy around the program and around campus as well. So it's been a lot of fun.
0: Another PAC matchup under the lights will take place in Greenville when 0-3 Teal hosts 4-0 Allegheny at Alumni Stadium at 7 p.m. The Gators, who are off to their first 4-0 start since 1996, meet the Tomcats for the 82nd time since 1892 and lead the all-time series 43-33-5. The Gators shut out the Tomcats in Meadville 26-0 a year ago, but Teal won the last matchup in Greenville 21-7 in 2024. Tomcat head coach Sam Bauman talks about the energy his team feels from the night game atmosphere in Greenville.
3: It kind of harkens you back a little bit to the high school days, the Friday night lights, right? So when you get the opportunity to play under the lights, it's just fun playing football in it. So, and getting a chance to, you know, play Allegheny, they're off to a really good start. They're a well-coached team. They're always a fun team to play a lot of football with, and, you know, a local team. So there's always a couple guys who, you know, it adds a little bit more to it. The fun of being able to compete against a team that's 30 minutes up the road is just a blast.
0: In other PAC league action, 2-1 Washington and Jefferson host 2-1 Geneva in Washington at 1 p.m. The Presidents have dominated the all-time series with the GTs, including a 49-7 win in Beaver Falls in 2025. 1-1 St. Vincent heads to face 0-3 Waynesburg at Wiley Stadium at 1 p.m. The Yellow Jackets hold a 24-16-4 all-time record versus the Bearcats and won last year's matchup 35-24. Finally, 1-2 Grove City hosts 2-2 Bethany for the Wolverines' annual night game at Thorne Field at 6 p.m. GCC has won the last 4 games against the Bison, including a 62-22 final in their last meeting in 2024. That's all for this edition of the PAC Football Report. Log on to the conference website at www.pacathletics.org all season long for the latest news, scores, statistics, and other league information. 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I'm Joe Underko. 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
6: Just a little over a minute left here in the halftime. We'll take a look at some scores as they begin to update here. Most of these games at the half, as Alliance now with an 18-7 lead over Howland. Howland, another one of those improved teams. Harding with a 16-14 lead over Boardman. Boardman battling back, trailing only by two at the break. Western Reserve with a 6-0 lead over Campbell. Matthews shutting out Cardinal 35-0 at the half. West Branch shutting out Carrollton 23-0. Columbia shutting out JFK 28-0. Sing along. United 29, East Palestine 0. Liberty trailing Garfield 21-14. Liberty undefeated right now. That last reported in the second quarter. A great matchup there up in Garrettsville. Grand Valley with a 40-0 lead over the Latonia Bears at the half. Hubbard over on Western Reserve Radio 2 and Sports Radio 1240 with Mark Mee, Dave Clark, and Matt Craven. The Eagles leading 17-0 over Beaver Local. So both games here on Western Reserve Radio 2 and City View Sportscast are currently in shutouts. Crestview leading Newton Falls 28-6. Wellsville trailing Lisbon 14-7. Struthers has stormed back. They trail by two. It's 14-12 in favor of Lakeview. Southington trailing Danbury 21-0. Salem now starting to pull away. It is 19-0. That going towards the end of the first half.
7: All right, let's hit.
6: Mineral Ridge leading Lowville 31-0. The Rams hosting the Rockets there and scoring 31 in the first half.
7: 9-1.
6: Springfield shutting out Jackson Milton 27-0. That game being played in Jackson. South Range in Girard. That was the big one here, especially in the NE8. That game being played at Arrowhead Stadium in Girard. The Indians right now with a 28-20 lead over South Range. Great game over there in Trumbull County. Columbiana with a 28-0 lead over Valley Christian. Southeastern Champion are tied up at 7 at the half. The Mooney Cardinals with a 21-0 lead over Benedictine. Canfield leads Louisville 14-3. And Canfield coming off that big win over West Branch last week. Out in Beloit, Brookfield leading LeBray 12-7, and Austintown Fitch, at last report, leading Perry 21-0. Coming up tomorrow at 9 a.m. on Western Reserve Radio, it's the Saturday Morning Sports Page with Pat Lucia and Dave Clark. Followed up at 12:15 by a special presentation of the Scarlet and Gray Network. It will be the Ohio State Buckeyes hosting Heidelberg in a women's softball. And then in the evening, 6 p.m., we'll have two starts tomorrow at 6 p.m. It will be the Grove City Wolverines hosting the Bethany Bison in PAC football action. And it will be the Youngstown Phantoms in game two of the weekend as they will take on the Fargo Force. And that, just when you think that's enough, that's not enough, Coach. On Sunday, we will travel back to Canton as the Canton Akron Jets will host Team Ohio in a rematch of the state championship semifinals played last February down at Miami University at the Goggins Center. That was a wild one. Canton Akron winning that one and moving on to the state championship where they would fall to the Dayton Stealth. So a full weekend of live sports action here on Western Reserve Radio. And then coming up next Friday, we will have a full slate here again as well. We'll have two games for the Youngstown Patricians. High School Football Game of the Week. Of course, we will be back here in Poland Mark Means will announce the game for it next Friday, and then a special presentation again on City View Sportscast, right here on City View Sportscast, as the Scarlet and Gray Network will bring you a 1-2 matchup in the nation, as the Ohio State Buckeyes will host the Wisconsin Badgers in women's hockey, a rematch of the national championship last year. And of course, our own, I don't want to say former iMedia One Network, but he's still currently, but, bringing you all the action over there on the Scarlet and Gray Network will be one Will Craven. You may have heard of him. Yes.
8: I have. Actually, I really have. So. And it's funny because I hate to compare, but I hate to do this, but
6: you're going to anyway.
8: I am anyway. our new little Winnie dog, our dachshund
6: Willow.
8: We named her Willow. I catch myself.
6: Did you name her? Did somebody?
8: I didn't have a shot at that. That was Carol's doings. But I catch myself going, yeah, here you go.
6: It just nothing like blaming her on just for the whole world to hear. There,
8: blaming. I just didn't have a say. That's all. And I catch myself calling her Will.
6: Well, sometimes when you're just small and cute and unforgettable, you know. I'm talking about the dog, by the way.
8: Okay. It must be a Will thing, that's all.
6: Updated score from the Covelli Center. Oh, man. Updated score from the Covelli Center in downtown Youngstown. The Fargo Force with a 4-2 lead over the Youngstown Phantoms. Phantoms out shooting the Force 21-15, but trail by 2 goals. They will have game 2 tomorrow night. 5:45 airtime, 6:05 puck drop with the voice of the Youngstown Phantoms, the one and only Matt Lipsack. As Salvi Caramusa getting ready to kick this third quarter off. We'll have a running clock here. 34-0 your score. Poland with the lead. And Niles will have to get at least a touchdown to return to regular rules. This one's going to be an end-over-end kick fielded at the 4-yard line. Fambro on the return, upfield. He's got an open field at the 35, 40. He'll cut back to the inside. He'll get past Caramusa and tackled right at the midfield stripe. Niles will start with great field position here. 11 and a half minutes to go here, third quarter. 34-0 your score. And the Niles kick return team has been outstanding.
8: You're right, but this has been Poland's downfall. They do not, for whatever reason, on some of the games we have, that and by far not the weakest, but as far as the kick covered, they don't do a very good job, and they're going to, some games they look really good at, and some days they just, and with, of course, some of the players that are missing, that might be the pieces of the puzzle too, Jim. We don't really know that.
6: Well, things we don't know. Let's talk about that. Mike Zeppelita up here sabotaging our broadcast tonight. Yeah. Sent some food up here. That was amazing.
8: Thank you very much, Mike. We appreciate it.
6: Stack formation here. Getting Lehman under center. He'll pitch this one out to the near side. Little counteraction. And end up in the backfield. Satterelli is going to bring Red down. He'll be back at the 37-yard line. That's almost a 13-yard loss, Coach. Not what you want to do on first down.
8: There was a whole slew of blue jerseys right there, too. Chase Jones, there was a few guys over there, so he wasn't going anywhere once he got lassoed. I mean, he ran out of real estate quickly.
6: Red will be replaced by Vinny Brohl. Brohl's had a lot of positive yards tonight. Hard runner for the Niles Red Dragons. They'll be on the right hash mark now. Niles moving left to right on your devices. Poland right to left. Maddox Pierens be the end on the left. We'll keep an eye on him. Stack formation again. Lehman under center. Lehman with the handoff to the tailback. And positive yards again as they will work their way out near the 46-yard line. Vinny Brohl on the carry again for Niles as we are already at 9:45 left here, third quarter. Niles has got a score to return to regular timing rules.
8: I want to tell you something. Ashton Satterelli is doing a magnificent job tonight. He's got to have at least the 6 to 8 tackles so far, doing an outstanding job. He gets his nose in there, and he's really taking care of it.
6: So third and 13 now for Niles. They'll be at their own 47-yard line. 9:19 to go here, third quarter. Back to that three-back stack formation. Play action now. Lehman looking out to his left. Fires out. This one's going to be complete. They'll get out to the 45 and back out past the 50, 45 into Poland territory and into the Poland sideline. We'll see where he went out of bounds at. Looked like it was right around the 45. They'll actually give him the 44-yard line. And That was going to be Austin Reynolds on the reception. 6 foot, 162 for the Red Dragons.
8: And number 10 all the way across the field, Ashton Satterelli, out there to bump him out.
6: And you wonder what, you know, with Pete Zumas missing this week, how the defense would react. But right now, DeLomo and Walt Hurdley in the middle, Satterelli picking up some of the slack as well.
8: Well, they're attacking outside, too. So I tell you what, the interior is doing a great job.
6: Lehman now under center. He'll give this one off the left side. Oh. And tackle going to be missed. And he'll get a positive yard. It's 3 or 4 on the play, and then he'll be pushed back. Got to be careful on that, is it?
7: No, Meinhardt
6: on the tackle for Poland. They'll get to the 42-yard line. Now on the plus side of the field for Niles. And that will be a turnover on downs for Niles. Poland will have the ball first and 10 at their own 42-yard line. 7:48 to go here, third quarter. As trying to get you some more scores from around the area here. Phantom still trailing the Fargo Forest by a score of 2-0. Forgot to mention the Cleveland Guardians in action tomorrow at 1 p.m. in the ALDS. They'll take on the Chicago White Sox. Cleveland having a really great couple of days, couple 3 days here.
8: Yeah.
6: I don't know if we can handle this one.
8: Yeah, a couple of Cleveland teams.
6: So, new quarterback now as Ohannis went off the right side, and he's going to be slammed down. Kyron Pope going to be brought down the hard way. Tyler Antal at the quarterback position for Poland now, leading 34-0. Just under 7 minutes to play here, third quarter. 8:36 here on the street time. It'll be 2nd and 13 now for Poland. It'll be a loss of 3 on the play. They'll be at their own 40-yard line. They should snap this one with just about 6.5 minutes to go. Third quarter. As Antal now with one running back to each side. He'll have a wing to the left. Some time for the young guys here. Handoff out to the far side. And he'll get past the 45 down near the 47-yard line. Trying to get the number on the carry. I believe that's going to be Kyron Pope on the carry for Poland. And we've seen him on and off both sides of the field. And one of those young men that are starting to fill in. You're seeing the development. And somebody you may see a little bit more of as they approach
8: absolutely
6: that possible playoff appearance,
8: sure,
6: in Week 11.
8: We got a good running clock. We got a good score. Let's play the young guys.
6: So under 6 minutes to play here. Poland 34, Niles nothing. So single receiver to the near side. Antal again will be in the backfield. One running back to each side. Single receiver to the far side. Antal on the read. He'll keep it himself upfield. Past the midfield stripe down near the 47-yard line. That's enough for a Poland first down. They'll be in plus territory.
8: Merlo on the tackle. Good job.
6: Okay, we'll try to get some of these numbers here. They're moving around a little quicker
8: here.
6: Ben Weimer in there for Poland as well. I'll see Jacob Nez out there, the junior. Antal bringing the play in from the sideline. Poland a little thin on the offensive line here this week.
8: And Tyler Antal as a sophomore.
6: Tony Dito will be the single receiver to the far side. Again, Antal flanked by two running backs. He'll give this to Pope. Pope off the right side, trying to find some room to run. He tries to cut it up, and he'll get near the 42-yard line. Pick up a 5 on the play. Well, actually, they're going to say he went out of bounds at the 45, but I guess we'll have to go with that.
8: Yeah, that's on the other side of the field, so we got to go with the guys in the stripes.
6: Yep, there's a few bodies over here getting in the way. So, Oliver Simmerlink, the sophomore on the offensive line, coming from the sideline for Poland.
8: A lot of young guys coming in and doing a great job here.
6: One of those moments you kind of get to see the future of the Poland Bulldogs.
8: Yeah, and they, you know what? With that score, that's what you got to do.
6: So, Antal in the shotgun, one running back to each side. He'll give it to Pope again. Pope fighting forward. Ball going to come up. Going to be picked up by Niles. And the fumble will be brought back to the 49-yard line. A heads-up play by Rylan Tvorich, the 6'2", 248-pound Red Dragon. The Poland drive stalls out on the turnover, second one of the night for the Bulldogs.
8: Yeah, that's it's unfortunate, but you know what? They're yanking at that ball. They know that's a young one. That's a young pup, and they got what they want. They just dug it out of there. So good field position, 49-yard line.
6: Yep, 3:18 to go here, third quarter, on a continuously running clock, 34-0 your score. Poland with the lead, Niles now with an opportunity to get into the end zone here, and we would return to regular timing downs after that.
8: Poland's got their regular defense in.
6: Roll to the right of Lehman, three receivers to the right, back to pass, looks out to his left, fires on the slant, this one's going to be caught at the 40, and bring it inside the 40 down near the 37-yard line.
7: Joey Lyman, throw.
6: And that's a first down for the Niles Red Dragons, 2:44 to go here, third quarter.
8: Good job by the quarterback. I mean, that slant was there. He hit him on the dead run. That's a good play. Nice and safe, too.
6: Kyron Pope on the defensive side of the ball now as well. Nick Natoli in there. We'll be working to the near side. Lehman waiting for the snap. Back to pass. Looking out. Has plenty of time. Under pressure now. He'll dump this one off. Ball's going to come out of the back of his hand. Picked up by Kyron Pope. And he is gone. Pope into the end zone. Touchdown, Bulldogs.
8: Good job.
6: Lehman losing the ball. We'll call it a 48-yard return. And Kyron Pope, the junior, extends the lead to 40-0 in favor of Poland. Got to watch the celebrating a little bit, but that's a big-time play by the junior.
7: Pope lost the fumble, then picked one up, takes it all the way to the end zone.
6: So 1:35 to go here, third quarter. Kyron Pope pretty much takes away any hope of returning to regular timing rules.
8: I really thought, though, that they were going to call that a forward pass because it was almost like he tried to, like, shovel it. But, again, that's why they're down there and we're up here. It's hard to tell.
6: So we'll call it unofficially a 48-yard fumble return as Karamusa will put this one up and over the Poland Seminary marching band.
7: That makes our score. Poland
6: makes the score 41-0 in favor of the home team. Poland with the lead. A little bit of a minor celebration out to our north here.
8: We'll take it. We'll take anything he gives us.
6: Plenty of great action coming up here on the iMedia One Network. Here, Coach, starting tomorrow morning, Pat Lucia, Dave Clark. We'll be bringing you all the insight into the wonderful world of sports for 3 hours, 9 to noon. And then right after that, it will be Ohio State Buckeye softball. They will host Heidelberg. But just when you think that wasn't enough, it's coming up at 6 o'clock tomorrow on Western Reserve Radio 2. It is Grove City hosting Bethany in PAC football, as well as the Youngstown Phantoms hosting the Fargo Force in Game 2 of the weekend over on Western Reserve Radio. And no, that's not all. That is not it, Coach. There's more. But wait, there's more. I'll bring you some hockey action on Sunday as the Canton Akron Jets will host Team Ohio. 11:10 puck drop, 3:40 puck drop. Doubleheader that day as we will traipse back out to the Center Ice Sports Complex.
8: Now, just a reminder, last week, Dave Clark and Pat Achia had they had a double guest stars showed up at their studio last week, and that was Willow and Mocha Joe were in there helping with the picks a little bit. They wanted to go up and see the new baby, so we brought her up there.
6: Well, did they pick Cleveland in this one?
8: Well, they are dogs. Go Browns.
6: Over on Western Reserve Radio 2 and Sports Radio 1240, Hubbard with a 24-0 lead over Beaver Local. As Karamusa will put this one in the end zone.
8: very deep in the end zone. I think he's mad at himself for missing that extra point, and he's just saying, well, that's it for that. I'm going to prove to you.
6: Hopefully he'll be angry the rest of the season because he is doing an outstanding job here so far. What,
8: but see, that's what we need. We need to keep them in there, keep kicking them ones into the end zone. That is such, and I've talked about it before, it's a hell of a weapon. Great weapon. What do we got here?
6: So, just about 8 seconds left here on the clock as we head to the fourth quarter. Poland with a 41-0 lead here on the Youngstown Patricians High School Football Game of the Week. We are back in about 40 seconds here on City View Sportscast and WRQX AM 600, The Patriot. 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
6: For the Red Dragons, their own 20-yard line. We begin the fourth quarter. Poland 41, Niles nothing. Even in the shotgun, you know, one running back to his right, three receivers to the right side, single receiver to the near side. Now hand this one off left side. Contact in the backfield, brought down right at the line of scrimmage. No gain for Niles. It'll be second and 10 as Poland will get the tackle. There's a. We apologize. 22 made the tackle. However, we do not have a 22
8: I was just gonna say.
6: On our roster. And you have the newest one, I believe. Our own Bob Richards bringing us.
8: We do not. There's not a 22 listed. There's not a 22 listed.
6: All right. So second and 10 now for Niles. Lehman waiting for the shotgun snap. Back to pass under pressure. Stepping up. Going to spin and turn out to the near side. Fires out to the sideline. And this one going to be caught right out there. They're going to give him the completion. Indeed, they will. Great catch by Cash Carey Harden, who went up there and grabbed that. 6 foot one. A little bit of a bigger target there to hit.
8: Yeah, absolutely. And I think this is the... Well, pretty close to one of the shortest third downs, and it's still 6 yard to go.
6: Yeah, third and five for Niles at their own 25-yard line. 10.5 to go here in the game. As Lehman now with three receivers to his right, one to his left. Quick pass out to the far side. This one's going to be caught, but go down quickly at the 21-yard line. Pass caught by Fambro. And may have picked up a yard on the play. I'll actually give him credit for maybe two. So fourth and three at the 27-yard line. And looks like Joey Lehman will bring in a play from the sideline. Not much to lose here, Coach.
8: No, not at all. And Niles, people, just hang with your team and your staff. They're doing a great job. This is a very young program, very young players, and they're doing an outstanding job.
6: Yeah, you have to be happy with the results here in 26 after the last couple of years. So, and what's so intriguing is the fact they won't lose that many players this year. Is Lehman. Three-step drop under pressure from behind, and he's going to be brought down in the backfield. Angelo Carchetti, the sophomore, on the sack for Poland.
8: I watched him, Jim. I tell you what, he came off that edge. He was jumping around. And I'll tell you what, they tried to block him. He got around him, and, man, that was a great job.
6: Carchetti getting the sack for Poland. Clock will continue to run here. 9:14 to go here, 41-0. Your score, Poland with the lead over on Western Reserve Radio 2. The last update we got on Hubbard and Beaver Local was the Eagles with a 24-0 lead at home. Mark Means, Dave Clark, Dave Ferris. or excuse me, Matt Craven, bringing you all the action from Hubbard. Dave Ferris actually down at the Covelli Center tonight with Matt Lipsack, bringing you all the action between the Fargo Force and the Youngstown Phantoms. First time the Phantoms have been home this year. 0-2 so far. Not a great start for the Phantoms, but
8: that'd be all right.
6: It is early. A lot of new faces there, including the coaching staff and front office. But everything at that level is developmental. So absolutely, it is a huge compliment to see folks move on from that organization.
8: Real quick, Jim, we have a timeout. We have an injured player, and Lehman went down. So he's walking a little gingerly. So the clock did stop. So I'm sure once he clears the field.
6: So we'll see who the backup quarterback is here, because he will come out for at least one play.
8: Right, clocks are not running yet.
6: And if I am not mistaken, Jaden Harris may be stepping in at the quarterback position. Or excuse me, it was a turnover on downs. I apologize. Hold on, while the ball first and 10.
8: Correct.
6: At the Niles 20-yard line. We lost track there as we got the... A little excited about the hockey side of things.
8: Well, the injury, too. We weren't paying attention to the fourth down.
6: So, Antal will bring the Poland offense back onto the field. Luca Gallo in the backfield now to the right of Tyler Antal. Nez to his left. Single receiver to each side. Antal going to take his time. Looking at the play clocks in the end zone. 10 seconds left on here, and he'll... try to run this clock down. 8:53 on the game clock. 6 on the play clock. Antal with the handoff to Nez. Nez going to cover up the ball with both hands and be brought down near the 17 or 18 yard line. Flag's going to come in at the last second. Pickup of 2. Just about 2 on the play. I believe that is that a flag on the field? Okay, it's hard to tell from our
8: distance.
6: Okay, so Trey Gallagher, the senior, will be guilty of a hold. And the clock will continue to run now. 8:14 to go here, fourth quarter.
8: I believe during film they'll say, "Coach, it really wasn't me."
6: It never is.
8: Never. Films don't lie. Just tell my players, what do you mean you didn't get that? Look what you did. You sure that's me, Coach?
6: No, you give him the lineman type thing there. You, Coach, I'm not a lineman. I'm a fullback.
8: Yeah.
6: So ball marked at the Niles 30-yard line, first and 20. Ball at the 30-yard line. Poland would have to get to the 10-yard line for the line to gain. As Poland offense will come back out, Keaton Gohman. Gohman will be the receiver to the far side. Rubino to the right side. Antal this time going to take it upfield. He'll get out near the 26. Pick up about 4 on the play. Second and 16 now for Poland. They are trying as much as they can to run this clock down here. We'll have a fresh 40 seconds up on the play clock. 7:15 to go here in the game.
8: And Niles is doing everything that they can to try to yank that ball out of their arms, because they're in there yanking and pulling, believe me.
6: Yeah, you want to leave on a positive note despite what happens.
8: And no, I get it.
6: I love that Niles is still willing to do that.
8: Oh, they're
6: down
8: fighting.
6: 41-0.
8: Yeah, they're not. The coaching staff should need to be proud of these guys. They're still fighting. They don't want them to get in, and they want to try to get a score, get the ball back in their hands, which they should.
6: Tyler Davis on that defensive line now for Niles. Coach, 265. He's healthy. All right, handoff on the left side here. Niles going to break up the play in the backfield. Jacob Nez on the carry for Poland. 6.5 to go here in the game. You see some of the size of these guys now.
8: We could only dream about that size when we were in school, Jim.
6: Well, as my grandmother used to tell me, I used to be 6 foot.
8: Hey, Jim, you were never 6 foot.
6: I was
8: you
6: never
8: played like you're 6'5", but you were never 6 foot.
6: 6'5", 5'6". I mean,
8: something like that.
6: My learning disability, I didn't know the difference. Good times, though. Good times here as we...
8: Just wanted to tell you, people, he was one hell of a center for me with the Scourge.
6: Really?
8: And then he was also a very good linebacker, so I appreciate Jim Craven very,
6: was
8: very
6: not
8: much.
6: A receiver, though. Man of motion from left to right. We'll give it to him on the end around. Upfield, inside the 20. Inside the 15 down near the 13-yard line, Keaton Goman, the sophomore, on the end around.
7: Keaton Goman's going to come up.
6: Might it be just about a half a yard short of a first down. I'll give him a full yard short. We'll say it's a short yard.
8: So that turnover on downs.
6: Niles will take over with a mere 90 or 89 yards to go. 5:16 to go here on our running clock.
7: 11-yard line.
6: Down at the Covelli Center, things not going the Phantoms' way as well tonight. The Fargo Force 5, the Phantoms 2. And that, I believe, in the third period.
8: New staff, new players. Going to take a while to mesh. It's just like anything else.
6: We have a lot of work to do.
8: Unless you're the Cleveland Browns when you brought a whole new offensive or defensive line in, and you're winning games. It's great.
6: Which I will never understand when you have 14 accepted penalties
8: yeah.
6: And then a kind of a couple of turnovers and everything. No big deal.
8: No. That's never die.
6: But a little different over there with head coach Todd Monken. And Niles is going to take a timeout. 4:26 to go here in the game. Poland 41, Niles nothing. We'll step aside for a quick timeout. 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We're back after this.
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6: Hand off to Tyler Songer around the right end. And he will pick up maybe a yard or two on the play here as we hit the four-minute mark of the fourth quarter. Poland leading 41-0. Try to refresh and get you some scores from around the valley here. We have a big weekend of sports coming up here. Started off last night with the Cleveland Browns getting the win over the Pittsburgh Steelers. Sorry, Steelers fans. I know that we're not, you know.
8: Hey, you know what, Jim? I'm not sorry.
6: So
8: I'm not at all.
6: So, Alliance leading Howland now 18-7, as they will hand this one off the left side, contact in the backfield, and might have fought his way back to the line of scrimmage. It'll bring up third down now for Niles. 3:25 to go here.
8: I didn't get a number, Jim, in the backfield, but somebody had him by the shirt and just couldn't get him down. That his buddies got there.
6: So ball marked at the 15-yard line, 3rd and 6 now for Niles. 3 minutes to go here for some of the, let's see, the Western Reserve Blue Devils and the Camel Red Devils tied at 6 in the third quarter. Camel, an odd team there. It's been a severe thing as West Branch now shedding out Carrollton 31-0. Columbia beating JFK 35-7. As quick pass out to the far side for Niles, caught at the 14-yard line, brought out near the 17-yard line. Isaiah Redd at quarterback now, 6'3", 165. Saw some time at running back tonight for the Red Dragons. 2.5 to go here in the game. At the half, last reported, South Range trails Girard 28-20.
8: Blue Devils, just want to tell you, John Armia is doing a great job out there. I talked to John a couple days ago. He lost his quarterback last week to an injury, possibly be out for the season. So they're pretty banged up. So they're just patching the ship and trying to get things done.
6: Red now waiting for the snap. Hand this one off. Get out near the 20-yard line. Pick up a couple on the play, but that won't be enough for a first down. A turnover on downs. Poland will take over, and I am sure this will be nothing but a series of knees here. Poland leading 41-0. Lakeview at the half was still leading Struthers 14-12. That was our last report. Lisbon leading Wellsville 21-7. Youngstown leading Maple Heights at the half, 8-0. So the defenders looking for another win this year. Sebring and St. Mary Central Catholic going at it tonight in eight-man football. No updated score on that. Crestview shutting out Newton Falls 43-0. Bad night for Newton Falls. 24-0 is your score. Hubbard over Beaver Local on Western Reserve Radio 2 is...
8: Somebody missed a horrible block.
6: Yeah, and Antal will go down, and that will bring us to under a minute here. We'll have to snap the ball one more time. And Poland will move to 4-3 on the season. 15, Niles will fall to 3-4. And the Fargo Force has just scored again. They have taken the 6-3 lead. 9:06 to go in the game.
8: That's taken it in his chin.
6: Yep. They will, the good news with hockey is you get to do it tomorrow, and you get to try it again. There's an interesting dynamic on the ice here as I formation now, and Antal will take the knee. That will be the final play of the game. And Poland bounces back this week. They get the 41-0 win over the Niles Red Dragons. We will step aside for a timeout. When we come back, we will wrap it up here from Pavlansky Field in Poland. 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We are back on the other side.
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2: Back here one last time as we wrap up week seven of the Ohio high school football season. Polk 41, Niles nothing. Scoring went like this. It'd be 11:40 left in the first quarter. It'd be the first play from scrimmage for Poland as David Zipolito would toss a short pass to Nick Natoli. He would take it the distance, 52 yards for the Poland touchdown. It would make it 7-0 in favor of the Bulldogs. 3:07 to go, first quarter. Chase Jones would get his first touchdown of the night on a 15-yard touchdown run, making it 14-0. And in the second quarter, again, all Bulldogs, as David Zipolito would get into the end zone on a 13-yard scamper. He would make it 21-0. With 2:27 to go in the second quarter, Chase Jones, touchdown number two of the night on a 27-yard touchdown run. Salvi Caramusa would miss, his first extra point of the year. I could be wrong on that. But nonetheless, 27-0 would be the score. And with just 40 seconds remaining in the first half, Chase Jones would take us into a running clock on a 12-yard touchdown run. 34-0 would be the score coming out of the third quarter. Niles driving, though, in the third quarter. However, the Bulldog defense would create a fumble. Kyron Pope would pick it up. He would take it back an unofficial 48 yards for the touchdown, making it 41-0 in favor of Poland. And Poland improves to 4-3 on the season. Niles falls to 3-4. They are under 500 coming in to week 8. For the Poland Bulldogs coach, they did what they were supposed to do. Maybe got that bad taste out of their mouth from last week a little bit. Maybe built a little confidence. For Niles, still a little bit of work to do, but we see a lot of talent on that team on an improved 3-4 team.
3: Yeah, a very young football team. A great coaching staff. They really took a team from a nothing to, you know, strong. You got 9 seniors on the team. A lot of sophomores, a lot of juniors. So next year, everything looks pretty good in the up and up for them. Our big test will be next week. We just got to get it done.
2: Well, we'll try to get you that Girard at South Range score. That was the marquee matchup of the week here as we start to go through the scores one last time here on the Youngstown Patricians High School Football Game of the Week. And we start out in Alliance with the Aviators. They have an 18-7 lead over Howland. That last reported at the half. Warren Harding now with a 26-14 lead over Boardman. Western Reserve maintaining a 2-point lead over Camel. It is 14-12. Matthew shuts out Cardinal 49-0. West Branch gets the 31-7 win over Carrollton. Columbia, no problem tonight with Warren JFK. 42-7 is the score. United leading East Palestine 50-8. Liberty, last report, we have not gotten an updated score on this, was trailing Garfield 21-14, Liberty on the road. Latonia falls to Grand Valley 40-14. Hubbard, leading Beaver Local on Western Reserve Radio 2 and Sports Radio 1240, 24-0. That in the third quarter. When we're done here, we're going to take you over for the conclusion of that game with Mark Means and Dave Clark and Matt Craven. Crestview leading at Newton Falls 43-6. Youngstown, the Defenders, they had an 8-0 lead over Maple Heights. That last reported to half, no updated score on that. Lisbon leads Wellsville 21-7. Lakeview with a 2-point lead over Struthers. It is 14-12. Again, that is two teams that Poland will see in weeks 9 and 10. Salem leads Marlington 22-7. Mineral Ridge leading Lowville. I believe that's going to be 31-14 now is the score. We'll have to second check that one. Springfield with a 27-0 lead last report at the half over Jackson Milton. And right now in the third quarter, Girard leads South Range 28-26. An exciting conclusion coming to that game over at Arrowhead Stadium in Girard. Columbiana shutting out Valley Christian 34-0. Southeast trailing champion 14-7. Cardinal Mooney at last report was leading Cleveland Benedictine 21-0. Canfield with a 1-point lead.

0: lead over Louisville in the third quarter. Brookfield leads LeBray 18-7. And then Austintown Fitch has a 42-14 lead over Perry at the half. And again, we will be back here next week as Poland will take on Girard. Girard right now in a battle with South Range. Should be a battle for the NE8 there tonight. I think it's safe to say that one of those two teams are going to walk away with this conference. Poland sitting in the third spot.
1: Absolutely. Those two teams are just, it's a slugfest. I'm curious to see what's going to happen. And then next week, Poland's got their hands full. So they looked a lot better today, but they even got to be better tomorrow, of next week. So
0: they'll certainly try to get healthy, too, in the next week here. Missing some names tonight, but they will have another week to get healthy as they will take on the Girard Indians. Again, coming up, lots going on the iMedia One Network this weekend, starting at 9 a.m. tomorrow with the Saturday Morning Sports page. Pat Lucia, Dave Clark, bringing you all the great insight into the wonderful world of sports. And then at 12:15, it will be Ohio State Buckeye softball. They will host Heidelberg, and it will be Will Craven on the call for the Ohio State Buckeyes and the Scarlet and Gray Network. Again, coming up tomorrow at 12:15. 6 o'clock tomorrow night on Western Reserve Radio. It'll be the Youngstown Phantoms in Game 2 with the Fargo Force at the Covelli Center. Layla Edwards making an appearance down there, the Olympic gold medalist from the women's hockey team. You can get down there. Great seats still available. 330-747-PUCK, 747-7825. But not to be outdone on Western Reserve Radio 2. It is PAC action as Mark Means, Chris Birch, and the professor Ryan Briggs will bring you the Grove City Wolverines and the Bethany Bison, courtesy of the Wolverine Sports Network. And after we wrap up tomorrow, Sunday, we'll have a doubleheader on Western Reserve Radio as the Canton Akron Jets will take on Team Ohio in North Coast High School Hockey League action. 11:10 puck drop and 3:40 puck drop there in at the Center Ice Sports Complex in Jackson Township. We get to return after the Jets get to the state championship last February. They fall just short. But nonetheless, should be a great matchup tomorrow with Mike Furlong, the new head coach of the Canton Akron Jets, along with Johnny Evans and Chris Furlong and crew over there. And we look forward to bringing you all of that. Coach, we are through week 7. Only 3 weeks left in the Ohio high school football season. Seems kind of insane.
1: Yeah, it does. It's gone really quick. It's just mind-boggling to me. As you get older, things go a little bit quicker, but this just blew past week 7. Yay.
0: Certainly. We look forward to next week as Poland will host Girard. They will finish out with Lakeview and Struthers coming up here in week 7, 8, and 9. So for Matt Craven, back at the Gessler Propane Studio, for the coach, Bob Gessler, I'm Jim Craven. Thanks for joining us here in week 7. Poland, they get the win tonight, 41-0 over the Niles Red Dragons. They improve to 4-3, and we will see you all back here next Friday, 6:35 airtime on WRQX AM 600 The Patriot, and of course Western Reserve Radio, a part of the iMedia One Network. 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
4: Off right about 7 o'clock. Schwartz at a throw. Has some time. Now the pocket breaks down, and he breaks through the tackle and fires it away and incomplete. He broke through Antonio Berkeley's tackle attempt and showed you the strength at 5'11 and 160.
5: Yeah, he had to get out of the grips of him. He's able to do it.
4: Finals starting to come in. We'll get you updated on those as we can throughout the rest of this game. I haven't heard much from South Range and Girard, so we'll check on that one for you. Mm-hmm. Schwartz at a throw, rolls to the strong side right, looking downfield. now sets and just flips the ball into the Hubbard bench and incomplete.
5: I mean, you just throw it up. Throw it up for anybody to catch it. Nothing to lose on it, but boy. Well, Hubbard should be able to run this out here.
4: 5:49. Clock now stopped on the change of possession. Third quarter, South Range and Girard tied at 28.
5: Oh my goodness. We went from 28 to 7.
4: 28-13 to 28-8. 28-all, that's right.
5: Right. My goodness.
4: Give you some finals here after this play by the Eagles. That is Logan Ward now in at the quarterback spot for Hubbard. And Ilias Malis gains 11 on first down, and that'll move the six. Grand Valley 40, Latonia 14 on the Repair That Glass scoreboard. That is a final. West Branch 31-7 over Carrollton, also a final. Columbia beats Warren John F. Kennedy tonight 42-7.
5: Wow.
4: Want to welcome our listeners who are listening to the Poland-Niles game as we greet you from Hubbard. Mark Means, Dave Clark. That handoff is going to be dropped in the backfield back to about the 49-yard line. It's going to be a third down and long facing the Eagles. Matthews a winner tonight, 49-0 over Cardinal. Fourth quarter, Harding on top of Boardman, 26-14. So thank you to Jim Craven and the coach Bob Gessler as they've handed off that game over on AM 600 to join us for the final 4:19 of this one. Mm-hmm. It is 31-0 in favor of the Hubbard Eagles. Hubbard facing a second down and 15 from their 48-yard line. Ward takes the snap, eyes downfield. Now he'll turn, tuck things up in. Ward's going to be driven out of bounds. Right near the line of scrimmage. As the clock runs under 3:40 to play here in the fourth quarter. Mm-hmm.
5: They probably run both plays. They may punt. They might not. But
4: Hubbard doing a lot of wholesale substituting, getting a lot of some of the younger guys in there.
5: Mm-hmm. Give them an opportunity to get some action here.
4: Vincent Micheline, number 33, in. Ward takes the snap, hands the ball off to Nick Cease. And Cease down to the 49-yard line, and that'll bring up fourth down, and here comes the Hubbard special teams.
6: Carrying the ball.
4: We go under 3 minutes to play here in the fourth quarter. So Poland rebounds after a tough loss to South Range with the victory tonight over the Niles Red Dragons.
5: Yeah, we'll move the final for that one.
4: I'll have to double check.
5: But we know that was
4: Poland improves to 4-3. Niles drops to 3-4. Penalty flag thrown. Someone came off the line. That's another defensive encroachment penalty.
5: Yep.
4: So this will become 4th and 12.
5: And they're taking so long to make the call. They're trying to let this thing run out.
4: So 4th and 12. And ball now moved to the Beaver Local 44-yard line. They'll reset everything. 4th and 8 from the 44. Snap back. Boucher gets the kick away. That's going to hit inside the 20. That's going to take a Hubbard roll all the way down.
7: Oh, he's out. He's in the end zone.
4: And that's gonna be a. Are they going to spot that at the 1? It looked like he had his foot across the plane, and they're going to set it at the 2.
7: Okay, whatever.
4: So Beaver Local will have 98 yards of turf in front of them and a minute 40 to play here in the fourth quarter. Now both teams are going to go to the sidelines.
7: Yes.
4: But the clock stopped and didn't see any indication of a timeout. Hubbard still has all three. Beaver Local used one in the third quarter.
7: Mm-hmm.
4: So they have two remaining. Minute 40 to play here in the fourth quarter. And when we join you again, it'll be week 8 already of the high school football season.
7: That's the same word.
4: It's October, Dave.
7: Yeah, no. Yeah.
4: I mean, it kind of feels like it tonight.
7: Yeah, tonight, yes. This got that written all over. But I tell you, this so quickly. Oh, my goodness. Enjoying some of the warm weather and things, and boom, tonight just gave you a reality. It is fall. It is football season.
4: I used my air the last couple of nights. It was so warm.
7: Yes, you're absolutely right. You had to.
4: Not tonight.
7: No, that won't happen. We don't want you frozen before you go to your game to broadcast tomorrow.
4: So, new quarterback in there is Bryce Linkus, a freshman for the Beaver Local Beavers. They'll have two receivers to each side of the formation. They're going to run it from the 2 on first down. And a good push up front by Beaver Local.
7: That was the most aggressive run there tonight.
4: Get the ball across the 10 to the 11-yard line. Carson Cunningham, another freshman at 5'9 to 190, got the carry.
7: Mm-hmm.
4: So it's going to be second down and 2 for Beaver Local. We're under a minute to play here in this fourth quarter. Linkus has two backs with him in the backfield. Takes the low snap, hands the ball off to Michael Luna. And Michael Luna has the first down to the 15-yard line. It's another freshman seeing some action for Beaver Local.
7: Mm-hmm. They might corner out quickly. Go, yeah, they should get another playoff, for sure.
4: So he'll move the sticks. We're under 30 seconds to play here in the fourth quarter. Beaver Local goes trips to the right, single receiver left side. Quarterback is Bryce Linkus. Again, takes the low snap. He's going to keep the football. Linkus trying to bounce outside, and he's pulled down at the 20-yard line.
7: Yeah.
4: And that will do it for tonight's contest here from Memorial Stadium in Hubbard. Your final score, Hubbard 31, Beaver Local 0. We're back to wrap things up next on Western Reserve Radio 2 and Sports Radio 1240.
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4: Back back one final time to Memorial Stadium in Hubbard as the Eagles, a winner tonight, 31-0 over Beaver Local. With the win, Hubbard improves to 4-3. And with the loss, Beaver Local drops to 4-3. And Dave Clark, an impressive performance in all facets tonight for the Eagles.
7: Yeah, I mean, they dominated this game from every facet of that you can think of. They had an excellent game plan, and they came out and they executed it well. So I'm sure the coaching staff and the players are very happy with tonight's performance.
4: You know, it's one of those where you put 31 points up on the board, but it seemed like it became just as important to keep the zero on the board as well.
7: Yeah, I'm sure they wanted. That's always, defensively, you love to see that, to be able to shut a team out, and they were able to do so tonight.
4: So a big win for the Hubbard Eagles tonight by a final score of 31-0. Our next matchup, Cardinal Mooney and Warren Harding next Friday.
7: And that always could be some, forget the records, just that tradition of that game. A lot of different things happen we done seen in the past. So I'm looking forward to that next week, and maybe not the steps, not as many.
4: No,
7: but I'm still not looking forward to it.
4: I understand that completely. I want to thank everyone who was able to join us for the final 5 minutes or so of this game over on AM 600 WRQX as you listened to the Poland victory over the Niles Red Dragons tonight in NE8 play. As we are going to put a wraps on this one tonight, big thank you to the athletic staff and the stadium support staff on game day for the Hubbard Eagles. That's athletic director and head football coach Brian Hoffman getting us all of the information we needed for tonight's game. And we had another beautiful night, Dave.
7: Yeah, again, once again. So, like I said, I'm thankful for us to be this way for the last couple of seasons. We have seen some very good football games under some great weather conditions.
4: For executive producer Jim Craven, our producer tonight, Matthew Craven, for my partner Dave Clark, my name is Mark Means. The Hubbard Eagles are a winner tonight, 31-0 over the Beaver Local Beavers. You heard it all right here on Western Reserve Radio 2 and Sports Radio 1240. Have a great night, everyone.
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13: Julie Fowley has joined us here on Sports Byline. If you know anything about soccer, anything about sports, anything about women's athletics, then you certainly know that name, former U.S. national team midfielder. One of the things I'm always interested in is leadership and also, I guess, the cohesiveness of a team. Every time I'm in spring training.
14: How did I lose weight? 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I did. I love this stuff. 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
16: 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I'll be right back.

0: stuff, not the politics.
1: Okay, one more thing on this subject. You have a very novel build for how you confront it. In addition to having this task force, you have an assistant attorney general, Colin McDonald.
0: Yes.
1: Who reports directly to you.
0: Yeah.
1: Or at least as I understand it, he does. Why has that system been set up? Why is it that you have an assistant attorney general reporting to the vice president of the United States?
0: Well, so he, of course, it reports to the attorney general, but he works very closely with us at the fraud task force to identify, you know, when I say identify, so much of the fraud that's happening is, you know, it'll happen in one department, but the rest of the government will be blind to it. Or it'll actually happen across departments, and you need the departments to coordinate a little bit, which is why I've taken such an active role in this, is because, you know, I'm one of two people who sort of oversees the entire federal government in the administration. Colin is a great guy, but one of the things when we set up this fraud task force and we started to look at, like, what works well and doesn't work well in fighting fraud, the thing that we realized is you needed a committed anti-fraud person with a very senior role, a Senate-confirmed role at the Department of Justice. So we actually created one. This position didn't exist until the fraud task force. We created it, found the right guy, got him confirmed, and he's an amazing, amazing asset. Because again, when I talk about how quickly, and I know some people say 3 months to get to a fraud prosecution, that's a long time. By the standards of the American federal justice system, that is a lightning pace. The reason why we've been able to go so fast is because we've had a committed anti-fraud person at the Department of Justice.
1: Okay, another issue of fraud against the American people is the extent to which we've had illegal aliens pour into our
0: Correct.
1: Country. Huge, huge numbers.
0: Yeah.
1: And I was reminded of, you did an interview with the New York Times at one point with a woman called Lulu, I believe, who had asked you about how are you going to bring down housing crisis.
0: Yes.
1: And you were like, just deport lots of people. That actually would be a good way to bring down housing crisis. And I just saw this weekend DHS sharing. This is an amazing piece of data.
0: Yes.
1: DHS just said that in the places where we've had most ICE enforcement
0: Correct.
1: And the most cooperation, rents are coming down dramatically?
0: Yes. Yeah,
1: so were you proven correct by all of this? That's basically the question.
0: Absolutely. Frankly, a lot of the problems that exist in American society would be solved, not all of them, but just by deporting illegal aliens. So lower housing prices, lower rents, lower violent crime statistics. One of the reasons why we have a historically low murder rate is, of course, because we've been supporting law enforcement, but also because we've gotten a lot of violent criminals out of the United States of America. But I remember that interview, Vince, because what Lulu said is, well, there's no economic evidence to support that deporting a lot of people who are competing against Americans for homes would lower the cost of homes. I'm like, well, it's basic supply and demand. Second of all, there actually was a lot of economic evidence, both in England and in the United States. Like, our own Federal Reserve had done an economic analysis and said, well, if you get rid of all these people who are competing against Americans for homes, then it's going to cause home prices to go down. Also, by the way, if you deport a lot of people who are competing against Americans for jobs, it's going to raise wages for middle-class Americans. Both of those things are obviously a consequence of supply and demand, but it's interesting to me. I'm always fascinated by just the mindset and the psychology of the people who lord over us. And the fact that you don't see an association between dropping a million illegal aliens into a state and the upward pressure that would put on home prices, you have to be economically blind to not see that. Unfortunately, that's true of a lot of our leadership.
1: Yeah, that's for sure. It's just an amazing thing. So on illegal aliens and deportations, there was a kind of a back and forth, kind of a chaotic story from this weekend.
0: Sure.
1: That ICE had sent out guidance telling people, hey, we're not deporting people we incidentally run into as we do these raids, just the murderers and the rapists. And then DHS came out and then said, actually, that's not true. Everybody's still on the table for deportation. Can you just clarify what the position is?
0: Well, so first of all, the President of the United States has said clearly, if you are in the country illegally, you are subject to deportation. And we prefer, of course, that you pick up your bags and go home yourself, but you are subject to deportation if you're in the country illegally. Coming to the United States illegally is a crime, and we treat it as such. Now, I think the back and forth is, unfortunately, sometimes you have people who are leaking to reporters some internal policy documents. And my understanding of what happened is that, you know, yes, if you, let's say, have a DHS agent, and that guy can deport one person that day, he can go and deport a violent criminal or person who hasn't committed a violent crime, of course we're going to prioritize the violent criminals.
1: Right.
0: But that is not a reflection of overall deportation policy. That's about prioritizing fundamentally limited resources. One of the things, you know, I'm proudest of, both our DHS secretary, but also Stephen Miller, who kind of runs immigration policy from inside the White House, is when we started, we looked at this problem. We looked at the north of 10 million illegal aliens that had come in just under the last few years of the Biden administration, and then you add another 15 or 20 million on top of that who are already here. They said, we need more people. And so it takes a long time to bring in, to train, to recruit the kind of people who can engage in the deportations that we need. But look, we've already, I think, gotten north of 3 million people out in just 18 months. Again, we have prioritized violent criminals, but nobody who has come into the United States illegally should remain in the United States. That remains our policy.
1: Cool. And that pace will continue.
0: That pace will continue.
1: Okay. I want to ask
0: you. In fact, I think Mark Wayne Mullen just sent me numbers from a couple of months ago. The pace has actually accelerated. That's because we're starting to get more and more people online. But look, the easiest thing, I say this to everybody, if you broke the United States' laws and came into our country illegally, just get out. Just go home. And if you would like to come to the United States, apply through the proper procedures.
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2: Yeah, our interview continues this hour. We've got a lot more with the Vice President of the United States. We covered a lot of ground. Tried to make this thing efficient. Of course, you hear us talk about these fraud arrests, housing prices, deportations. And coming up, you're going to hear more on Iran. Is the Supreme Leader even alive? Who's in charge in that country? Who do you deal with if you're trying to get something done? We get to that with the Vice President. Also, his feeling about the midterms. He's reminding everybody, don't black pill. He's got the Rush Limbaugh attitude on this subject. Never give up. Never give up. Stay in the fight. We are not sunk yet. We've got the Vice President on that. And the Save America Act. You will absolutely want to hear his remarks on the Save America Act and the strategy sessions he's been undertaking with the President of the United States. This is never before revealed information from the Vice President today. One element on that, on those claims from the weekend that maybe ICE was backing off on deporting some people, Mark Wayne Mullen was also just on television yesterday, and he was saying, no, we're not backing down at all. In fact, we just put up record numbers on Friday and Saturday for single day arrests.
29: Just look at our numbers. I don't know. There's always division going out there, and people want to report something they think they heard, or they don't even think they hear it. They just want to make it up. That's never been a directive. That's absolutely not going after, not happening. We're going after the worst of the worst constantly. Our numbers are increasing. We hit a new single day record this weekend since I've been in. I haven't went back all the way through, but the highest arrest record we've had since I've been in office for 6 months. And that happened Friday and Saturday both. We are absolutely pushing hard. We're going to continue to push hard. We're not, politics doesn't get in the way of us enforcing our nation's laws. I've said this multiple times, Carl. DHS employees, be it ICE, be it CBP, Coast Guard, or any of our other 19 other components, our mission is to protect the homeland. You cannot protect the homeland if you don't know who's in your country. So our number one mission is to know who's in this country. And if you're in this country illegally, I don't care how you came about it, if you're in this country illegally, you're going to be sent back to the country you came from.
2: Yeah, all right. That was with Carl Higbee over at Newsmax. Great conversation. Please keep putting up those record numbers. The Vice President, more with him in a moment.
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2: You know, this interview that I did yesterday with the Vice President of the United States, heard here now nationwide on our program today. And thank you, Producer Jim, for holding down the fort yesterday and hosting the program for me in my stead while we were getting this interview done. It went great. We covered everything, really tried to. And in fact, in my head, I just took a mental inventory. I was like, I got to run through all of his jobs. He's got a lot of jobs. He's the guy who's in charge of the fraud task force. He's the guy who's in charge of the finances for the Republican National Committee. He's led the investigations with the Iranians. And he's been, additionally, he's the president of the Senate. That's his constitutional duty. And I figured, let's hit all of those things. So we did. And so in this part two of the interview, what you're about to hear, we discuss a little bit about what it's like negotiating with Iran, trying to figure out who the heck's even in charge in that country, the intel that they have about whether or not the supreme leader's even alive. We get into the energy going into the midterms and how he's feeling. And then we talk about the Save America Act. Yes, I think that's worth a gavel. We talk about the Save America Act and how he and President Trump have been plotting to try and take over the entire United States Senate. Fascinating new details heard here for the first time. Take a listen. Now, one of your other jobs has been negotiating with the Iranians.
11: Yes.
2: So I don't know if you noticed, but all of the Iranian government officials, except for their deformed supreme leader, was on television in the United States this weekend.
11: I noticed.
2: The president and the foreign minister.
11: Yep.
2: And so I'm wondering, when are you going to be on an Iranian Sunday show? Is that very likely to happen?
11: I don't think that's very likely to happen. One, I don't speak Persian. And two, I don't think that they have Sunday shows in Iran. And if they do, I probably don't want to go on them. I mean, look, what you see, Vince, is you see clear evidence. I think the Iranians recognize that they screwed up, that they signed a deal with us. We had a ceasefire.
2: Yeah.
11: We had energy prices that had come down, and we had the possibility, always the possibility, that if the Iranians behaved, they would get a lot out of a better relationship with the United States. Sure. Well, what happened? They didn't behave. They started shooting at commercial shipping. Now, we know, because we have very good intelligence, we know that there are a lot of officials within the Iranian system who didn't want that to happen. They thought it was stupid for the hardliners to start shooting at ships again, but they did, and they weren't able to control those hardliners. And what the President of the United States has said very clearly throughout this process is there is a universe where we can strike a deal with Iran, but that requires the Iranians to behave, that requires the Iranians to honor their commitments to the United States.
2: Yep.
11: And that basic principle, negotiate, but only negotiate around actions, not words, is going to inform how we do this for the next couple of months.
2: So you just indicated that one of the problems they're having is controlling their hardliners.
11: Yes.
2: And it's very interesting because I saw the Iranian president was on with Brett Baer last week.
11: Yep.
2: And Brett asked him like 15 different ways, are you in charge? Is the IRGC calling the shots? Like, what's even happening? And I noticed that he kept dancing away from the answer to that question. You've been involved in trying to figure out, who do I talk to? Where's the pressure points? What can you tell us about the Iranian leadership? Like, who's actually calling the shots in that country?
11: Yeah, I think it's a very confused system, honestly. I mean, you know, I could give you an answer. It would be at best a guess, because you have a number of different constituencies. You have the hardliners, you have the conservatives, you have the moderates, you have the clerics, and all of these people are involved in the decision-making process. And then, of course, you have the new supreme leader, who is very detached. He's very, he's not involved day to day. He's not going on American Sunday shows and talking about these negotiations.
2: But he's alive, right?
11: We think that he's alive. I don't know, of course. I've never seen him. I haven't seen him on camera recently, but the best evidence that we have suggests that he is alive. And, this is why, in some ways, we don't focus so much on the nature of the internal deliberation. Like, we try to understand it as best we can, but it's always been about actions. We don't care about what people say.
2: Yeah.
11: We care about what people do. And if the Iranians change their actions towards the United States, then yes, there is an opportunity for a much better relationship, but we have to see the actual conduct change.
2: Okay, so Iran obviously playing in the minds of the American voter too. So I want to shift to the election.
11: Sure.
2: With you for a moment. Now, as I come in to meet with you today and talk about all this, I can't help but notice, at least on the internet, there's a lot of doomsdaying going on.
11: Yes.
2: People are like, it's all over. Republicans are getting
11: a lot of blackpilling.
2: There's a lot of blackpilling. Republicans are getting wiped out in the midterms. You've got another important job. You're head of finance at the RNC.
11: Yep.
2: So you're involved in fundraising, thinking about where this money is spent, how you can win these races.
11: Sure.
2: What's your attitude about the midterms right now? How do you feel?
11: My attitude is we have to win, and so we have to keep fighting and do everything that we can to elect as many Republicans. And, you know, I see the doomsaying and I see the cynicism and the pessimism. And my view on that is the country was not founded, the country was not created, and the country is not going to be saved by what Thomas Paine would have called sunshine patriots. You have got to get in there and win these races and make it possible for Republicans to deny a bunch of crazy communists from having positions of power in the United States of America. It's just that simple, Vince. And, you know, the thing that I always try to remind people is, you know, elections are always kind of tough in the sense that I remember September of 2024 when there were polls coming out that suggested that we were going to lose by big margins to Kamala Harris, the Democrats were going to keep the Senate, build their majority, and it was going to be unified Democratic rule for a generation. I remember those stories. Vince, I remember like 4 or 5 days before the election when a poll came out showing us losing in Iowa, according to the best pollster who had ever polled Iowa, and I remember calling a friend of mine and saying, this is bullshit. We're going to win. Yeah. And I knew we were going to win, and we did. And we won Iowa, by the way, by like 13 or 14 points, not, you know, we didn't lose it by 3 points, which is what the allegedly best pollster said.
2: I believe, yeah, it was like the gold standard poll.
11: The gold standard poll. The person who had never missed in Iowa said we were going to lose Iowa by 3 points. She was off by like 17 points in the election. So I guess my point is, like, are there headwinds? Of course there are. I'm a realist about this stuff. Is it hard for the party that controls the House, the Senate, and the presidency to win a midterm election? It almost never happens. But this is very different. Number one, we have a very unique president. Number two, we have a bunch of crazy people running on the other side.
2: Yes.
11: People who are promising not to lower your prices or to make your life better. They're promising to trans your kids and steal all your property. Like, that is not what the American people want out of their government. And so we've just got to keep making the case. And if you're the kind of person who looks at the administration, and I'm not saying that we're perfect, Vince, but if you're the kind of person who looks at the administration and says, because I disagree about this issue, or because they haven't gone far enough on this issue, I'm going to give the country over to a bunch of communists, then I think that you need to check the way that you interact with the American political process. You should make demands of us. You should demand that we go further. You should demand that we go faster. But fundamentally in November, it's not a question of whether we go further or faster. It's a question of whether we give the government over to a bunch of lunatics.
2: Yeah. I mean, I just look at like the behavior of a guy like Abdul El-Sayed. He's clearly nervous about the fact that he's got a relationship with that Hassan Piker character who said that America deserved 9/11. He's spending all of his waking moments running away from that.
11: Correct.
2: The same is true of James, what I call Talafrico, who has been spending all of his time running away from every insane position he's ever expressed in front of a camera. And we've got this video footage from his church where people say, I'm not sure Christ existed. If he did exist, he didn't die for us. And I don't even think the resurrection literally happened.
12: If you polled our membership and asked them whether they were Christian, agnostic, or atheist, the vast majority would say agnostic or atheist.
13: To come here, do I have to kind of like profess that I believe that God became a baby and that a virgin had a baby? Oh, what's that?
14: We all got in by lying. That's the least you can do.
2: This is what they're saying inside of Talarico's church.
11: Yes.
2: And last I checked, nobody in Texas is in the press corps is even asking him about this. This seems like a really vile thing.
11: Yeah, so first of all, this is what I think a particular type of hyper-progressive does to Christianity. They don't actually believe in the resurrection. They don't believe that Jesus died as an atonement for human sin. What they believe is that Christianity can possibly be a useful tool to acquire political power. So they strip your religion of all of its meaning, of all of its truth. They wear it as a skin suit, and they try to trick people into voting for them. That's what Talafrico is fundamentally engaged in. Now, look, this is another reason not to blackpill. If you are in Texas right now, if you turn on the TV and watch an ad, is Talarico running towards the crazy gender stuff? No. Is he running towards what he said about God being non-binary? No. Is he running towards some of his crazy economic positions? No. You turn on the TV and you would think James Talarico is basically a Republican, maybe a moderate Republican, but you would have no idea if you're just a normal Texas voter watching his advertising who this guy is. What that means is we've won the argument.
2: Yes.
11: Okay. So when you've won the argument so thoroughly that the other side is pretending they agree with you on the issues just to get elected. The result is not the black pill. The result, the conclusion you should draw is, let's remind people just how crazy they are so that we can keep on doing good things for the American people. The reason I'm super optimistic about just the nature of the country long term is we have won the argument. Woke is dead. The Democrats are literally running away from things that they said 2 years ago in an effort to gain political power. That's cynical. It's ridiculous. But the fact that we've won the argument is a very good first step. Now we just have to remind the American people that they do actually believe the crazy things they believe.
2: All right. Final question.
11: Yes.
2: You've got your other job as president of the Senate.
11: Yeah.
2: The thing I hear all the time on social media, and I'm sure you hear it all the time.
11: Sure.
2: Why isn't J.D. Vance going in, taking over the Senate, firing John Thune, firing the parliamentarian,
11: yeah,
2: using your power in order to force the Save America Act through?
11: Mm-hmm.
2: I think one of the obvious lessons of the election is we need to send President Trump and Vice President Vance back up so you,
11: yep,
2: have more people to support the agenda. But can you just clarify, you know, obviously, yeah, what the stakes are here and what you can do?
11: Sure.
2: What's possible?
11: Sure. So, first of all, could I assume the chair of the Senate and fire the parliamentarian? Yes, I could. Okay. You have to ask the question, what does that get you? So let's just play this out. And trust me, we have played it out internally with a lot of great people, including the President of the United States. So I take over the chair, I fire the parliamentarian, and what happens? Four or five Republicans, at least, and maybe 10 Republicans, they join the Democrats to then overrule the new chair, which is the Vice President of the United States. Yeah. And the point is, there is no shortcut. I think our people want to think that the parliamentarian is the problem. The parliamentarian is a bureaucrat. It's a person who fundamentally listens to whatever 50 plus one senators say that she should do. The problem is that we have a number of Republican senators who vote more with Democrats than they do with their own party. And that is the issue. If you could get 51 GOP senators, or frankly, 50 senators plus a vice president to stick together, we could fire the parliamentarian, we could get rid of the filibuster, we could pass Save America Act and a bunch of amazing stuff too. The problem is not with who's in the chair. The problem is that you have four or five Republicans, and we all know who they are, who are gonna stand with Democrats. So let me just, again, play this out in some detail. Again, we've wargamed this to every detail because I wanted to do this a few months ago, and we ultimately decided, the president and I, like, doesn't make sense because it's not going
2: to
11: go anywhere.
2: So just to be clear, you and the president met and discussed how
11: we've discussed
2: this.
11: Yeah. We have obsessively thought through how do you get Save America,
2: sure,
11: passed. And how do you blow up the filibuster? So you have 47 Democratic senators. If I overrule the parliamentarian, they need four, because if they get to 50, I break the tie and we win.
2: Mm-hmm.
11: 47 Democrats plus four Republicans.
2: Uh-huh.
11: Mitch McConnell, John Cornyn, Tom Tillis, Lisa Murkowski. There's your four. They overrule the vice president. You have a fun little ceremonial battle that you lose. We're actually interested in winning the battle, which means replacing mediocre Republican senators with good Republican senators.
2: Which is why you got to win the midterms.
11: Exactly.
2: Vice President J.D. Vance.
11: Good to see you, man.
2: Thanks, man. Nice to see you. Thanks for having me here, bro. Wow, an interview dominated by news. Just a lot of it coming out. A lot of coverage today of the vice president's remarks here to me yesterday. We'll get into more of the analysis of what you just heard in just a moment and what it was like to go visit with the vice president in his office. More ahead on The Vince Show.
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2: All right, more in a moment just on what it was like to be with the Vice President of the United States yesterday. It was a lot of rapid-fire movement just to get there and get in place, get our guys in from across the country. Truly, we're moving in all the pieces really quickly to get that interview up and running, and it went off splendidly. It was great, and had a great conversation with Vice President J.D. Vance. More on that in just a moment, and a lot more news to get to. So again, our thanks to the Vice President. You know, that answer at the end where he's talking about the war gaming with the President of the United States, strategizing about whether or not he could take over the entire floor of the United States Senate and force the Save America Act through firing the parliamentarian or any number of other options. Those are details that he has never discussed in public before at that depth. And in fact, I had to do a Jim, I haven't told you this. I did a temperature check on that after the interview was over and the vice president said goodbye. He left the room. There were a couple of VP staff members still there. And I asked one of them, I was like, has he ever talked about this at this? And he goes, no, I've never heard him talk in that detail in public about that. So there you go. Some very interesting information. And you really get a sense of they have a clear understanding of the battlefield. They really know what will it take to get this done. You know, we've talked so much about how it is possible. If you have a simple majority in the Senate, anything is possible. You could actually get this to the floor, argue until the opposition collapses, and then pass it with a simple majority vote. We know all of that. But this detail that he's like, look, we've got these specific senators, and he named them. You hear him named? That's not something you hear a lot. He names them. He says, I've got Cornyn to deal with. I've got Thambelina to deal with, Tillis. I've got Murkowski to deal with. And I've got McConnell drooling on himself. I've got him to deal with. I've got these four senators. That's four. They would side with the Democrats right away, and then we leave with nothing but a ceremonial attempt to try and get this done. We don't want ceremony. When I say we, I'm saying both President Trump, Vice President Vance, and yes, the American people. We're done with that. I don't need blue ribbon. I don't need ceremony. I don't need hearing. I need action. I need the Save America Act. So what's it going to take to get there? Well, it turns out the answer to that question is the American people. The reality of the Save America Act fight is that the only reason it is front and center in the D.C. conversation is from the pressure from the White House and the pressure from the base. We have squeezed Congress to the point that they're having a conversation they never intended to have in the first place. A lot of these guys didn't want to talk about this. We forced them to do it. But in order to get the big victory, in order to actually get the win, we do need to send reinforcements. We've got to elect people, and we've got to get rid of people in order to get the Save America Act through. We have to elect people who will succeed and get rid of people who are in our way. And you just heard the vice president name four of them. Four of them. And by the way, three of those people are leaving right now. Cornyn is gone. Thank you, Texas. Tillis is gone. Thank you, North Carolinians, who would have done that for us had he not fallen out of the race to begin with. And, of course, Mitch McConnell retiring. He's finally leaving the United States Senate. So we're opening up some space here. What are we going to do with it? The midterms, man, the stakes are so sky high. And don't fall for the nonsense. The energy is not dwindling on the right. It is intense right now. It is intense. Stay in this fight, as the vice president said a moment ago. In fact, I've got a lot more to share with you. Some behind the scenes of what it was like to be with the vice president. And he and I, Jim, I didn't tell you this either. We watched a Rush Limbaugh clip together. I've got that ahead on The Vince Show.

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8: We've got more info. I'm Paul Stevens, Fox News. New details emerging from the Fly Dubai flight where the co-pilot allegedly stabbed a pilot, prompting passengers to intervene.
9: That hero captain speaking from his hospital bed in Abu Dhabi, speaking to India's Prime Minister Narendra Modi about the moment his co-pilot started attacking him midair.
10: When I was on the ground, I realized that the aircraft is going down. And I told myself, this is the last push, Smith. The door is right here, and I was still getting hit. But I opened the door, and everyone else who helped was Justin and is instrumental to this effort.
9: Prime Minister Modi thanking the captain for his bravery and courage, saying his decision in that fraction of a second helped save so many lives.
8: And that's Fox's Jeff Paul in Tel Aviv. President Trump headlining a midterm election rally in Mobile, Alabama. Fox's Kristen Goodwin.
11: President Trump telling the crowd.
12: Earlier today, I spoke with members of the G7 nations, and I'm pleased to report that we have reached an agreement for Europe to release massive amounts of diesel fuel from the heavily stocked reserves, and that's starting immediately.
11: Saying he believes the war with Iran will end soon after the midterm elections and bring oil prices down.
12: 32 days from now, we're going to elect Tommy Tuberville as your next governor.
11: And praising GOP candidates in Alabama. Kristen Goodwin, Fox News.
8: And Senator Tommy Tuberville facing Democrat former Senate member Doug Jones in Alabama's gubernatorial race. The president's stop is part of a midterm campaign tour to promote Republicans. He also made stops in Oklahoma and Texas on Thursday, and he heads into Ohio coming up later today on Saturday. 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
8: New York's governor ordering investigations in the wake of a lawsuit filed by a woman claiming to have been raped by a number of men at a frat house at Cornell University back in 2024.
16: New York State Attorney General Letitia James will now act as a special prosecutor in the case involving claims of rape made against seven students in a fraternity at Cornell University. The original claim was made in 2024, but law enforcement is now accused of not investigating fully.
17: Every New Yorker deserves to know that when they report a crime, it will be investigated fully and fairly.
16: The woman making the allegations is now suing the university, which did suspend and expel some of the accused men, but none were criminally charged, as law enforcement at the time says the woman didn't claim assault. Eben Brown, Fox News.
8: Judge overturning President Trump's move to fire the court-appointed U.S. attorney in Seattle.
18: In July, the president fired Roger Rogoff less than an hour after judges in Washington State named him U.S. attorney. Rogoff sued. U.S. District Judge Stanley Bastian found the termination unlawful and reinstated him this week. Bastian notes when a U.S. attorney position is not filled with a nominee confirmed by the Senate, federal law authorizes judges of that district to appoint someone until the vacancy is filled. White House spokesperson Lauren Biss says this is yet another ruling from an activist judge trying to undermine President Trump's constitutional authority. U.S. attorneys serve at the pleasure of the president. The Justice Department says it will appeal. Tom Rigotti, Fox News.
8: A vehicle drove into a crowd standing on a road to cheer the Newcastle Knights rugby team north of Sydney, Australia on Saturday, injuring 10 people, including several kids. Police say they arrested the 18-year-old man driving the vehicle and were investigating what happened. They say, however, the crash is not believed to be related to any sort of terrorism activity. I'm Paul Stevens, and this is Fox News.
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23: So as the leaves begin to change in some of the portions of the United States, what do you do with them? What can you do with them? A lot of people, and this is a lot of municipalities, allow residents to take those leaves and shove them in the street gutter, and then a big truck comes by and vacuums them up or scoops them up, and they haul them off to the municipality for composting over the winter months. However, there is a value there. Now, this is if you don't spray your trees with some type of, or have somebody come in and spray your trees for insects and fungicide and all that stuff. These are just natural leaves that are falling down. You can benefit your garden with these leaves.

0: So there's some benefits.
1: So what we have done in the past, and this is whether you have raised beds or containers, large or small, or traditional ground, is just take the leaves and mound them over top of your grow area, your grow beds. And I'm talking about 3-4 feet in high, and just let them set there.
0: Yeah, you can do that. And if you are afraid of blowing away, you can water them down, but they shouldn't blow away because usually they're pretty dense on their own, and it's not like you're leaving them out in an open field that's in your backyard. So some might blow away, but not a lot. And yeah, you can mound them. And then what will happen is if you mound like 2 to 3 feet of leaves, by the time spring comes, it's going to be like, I don't know.
1: Six, eight inches.
0: Not even quite a foot. So another benefit is that they are free mulch. And that is one example, is mounting them up and then they become like a compost for, not a compost. What's the word I'm looking for? Mulch?
1: Yeah, mulch.
0: For your garden. They also are a good temperature control, so they can kind of insulate and insulate the plant roots. So if you have perennials that you normally like maybe cover with something, you can put this around the base of those perennials and it'll kind of shield the perennials from the harsh winter freezes. Is it going to prevent the winter freezes? No, but like it'll kind of keep them a little bit more insulated, which is nice. And then as a compost booster, if you need to add brown material to your compost, you can balance out the wet nitrogen rich food scraps or grass clippings that are already in your compost pile. So this is what we call the brown carbon material, and the nitrogen rich stuff is like the grass clippings and the food scraps.
1: Now there are drawbacks to using leaves. Leaves can be dense material and suffocate whole leaves if you leave them and they get wet,
0: like oak leaves.
1: Oak leaves is a big one, and they can create a mat that prevents the water from percolating through the soil. So what you could do is you could take a lawnmower with a bagging option and mulch them that way and use the small particles as mulch. Now, they're going to break down quicker, but that is a good option. The large leaves can block the sunlight, the rain, the oxygen that's needed to get to the roots. You want to get them off the lawn if you're concerned about that. Another drawback is excessive moisture and fungal diseases. The heavy blanket can create a pillar of a pile of leaves and trap that dampness against the soil surface, which can have wetness issues. Now, with these two particular drawbacks, it's not necessarily detrimental if you are doing it in the fall and going to let them break down over the winter.
0: Right.
1: And slugs is another one.
0: Yeah, pests and slugs. So,
1: The pests and slugs, the dampened area can create a habitat for and attract slugs and pests. Roly-polies, earworms, slugs can turn and feed in these areas underneath, and they can kind of overwinter as well. But again, if we're doing the wintering aspect of it and not necessarily using these mulched leaves in the spring, summer, or fall, then you're not an issue. Now, we have done the aspect of putting the leaves on top of the garden bed 3-4 foot tall. By spring, they're a quarter of that, and then we just move the leaves away as we need it, plant, and bring them back around, and they break down.
0: If you are concerned about pests and slugs, maybe you live in an area that has a lot of slugs or what they call the pill bugs, roly-polies, whatever, earwigs, things like that, you could mulch or break up the leaves with your lawnmower.
1: Your lawnmower, yeah.
0: And then that will help with the
1: decomposition,
0: make them decompose faster. Another thing to keep in mind is if your soil is low on nitrogen, adding the leaves to it could rob it a little bit of nitrogen. So if you do feel like your soil might be low on nitrogen or like a certain area of your garden, maybe avoid adding to the leaves to that area. Just like your compost, if your compost seems low on nitrogen, then don't add a bunch of brown matter. You would want to add more green matter to that.
1: Right. So, and what other people will do is they will utilize the leaves in their garden beds in the fall, as we've described several times, but also they will

0: bag many of these bags up in paper bags, not, you know, plastic giant garbage bags, but the paper bags you can get from big box stores. You can purchase them, like, online.
1: I think they're called lawn waste bags, yeah, or something. Yeah.
0: And then they'll stack them up in the back corner and utilize those leaves as mulch throughout the year as a supplemental natural breakdown material in their garden. So don't throw away those leaves. Don't shove them to the corner. Don't shove them to the gutter and let the city benefit from them. Utilize them in your garden.
1: Well, one thing to also keep in mind is, say you see, you know, a bunch of leaves, yeah, in the gutter and you're like, I'm short on leaves. You can take them.
0: Yeah, absolutely.
1: You might want to look for other plants that are mixed in, because sometimes people will like toss other plants or whatever, but it is an option.
0: Yeah. So save those leaves for your garden. Hang out with us. When we return, we're going to be talking about the history of pumpkins and some pumpkin facts.
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0: 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Happy to have you along. You want to find out more information about those sponsors and all the products in which they have available, whether and their coupon code availability, you can go to our parent website, thewisconsinvegetablegardener.com, and click on the money tab at the top of the page for all the coupon listings, and the money and the season 10 tab for all listings. Well, as we're in the fall time here, pumpkins are everywhere, and we're going to go a little bit about the facts of pumpkins and some history about the pumpkin.
1: Yeah, I just drove past the pumpkin field the other day and thought,
0: well, there's pumpkins everywhere.
1: There's pumpkins everywhere. So pumpkins have a long history, some very early roots. They are the oldest domesticated pumpkin seeds were found in caves in Mexico, dating back to 7,000 and 5,500 BC. So ancient wild pumpkins were small, hard, and bitter, valued mostly for their protein-rich seeds and long storage life, rather than sweet flesh. Pumpkin seeds are very high in protein, so if you are somebody who is trying to quote-unquote reach your protein goals, pumpkin seeds are high in protein. They're also high in fiber. Pumpkin is naturally high in fiber itself as well, so there's another fact for you. Another thing, if you've ever heard of Three Sisters Gardening, indigenous people grow pumpkins alongside corn and climbing beans, and it's called the Three Sisters Method. Some people use squash, but traditionally it was pumpkins. So that's kind of a little bit of a history there for you. And then Native Americans used roasted or dried pumpkin strips for food, but they wove the dry pulp into mats, and then they used the hollow shells for storage containers and bowls. So that's
0: They would put them in front of their teepees, like a doormat. Yeah.
1: So that's some more of the ancient history. Now then, as the European settlers came along, there's more pumpkin history. So as the early colonists in North America, they found pumpkins as a vital food source to survive those harsh winters, because pumpkins are a cold winter squash.
0: Winter squash, yeah.
1: Yeah, so they do store for a little bit longer, as opposed to something like zucchini or like a patty pan or yellow crookneck squash. These are more of a hardier, so they can help survive those harsh winters. You can also freeze them. You can can them. So pumpkins are like a hardier vegetable. And the word pumpkin comes from the ancient Greek word pipon, which means large melon, which then transitioned into pumpkin, essentially. It was the pumpkin. And the pumpkin pie came about. This is important.
0: Okay.
1: Important because we're getting to pumpkin pie season.
0: Yeah.
1: came about because they would hollow the pumpkin, fill it with milk, spices, and honey, and bake it in the hot ashes. So it was like a... That, I don't know, would that be good?
0: I guess. If you didn't have anything else.
1: Yeah.
0: I'm sure they didn't use condensed milk and pumpkin spice seasoning and all of that.
1: They use spices.
0: Yeah.
1: And honey and milk, but it's not condensed milk.
0: Well, see, the pumpkins are more of a northern plant, and that's why in the South, sweet potato pie, because sweet potatoes grow so prevalently down there, that's why the sweet potato pie is so popular down there versus the pumpkin pie up north.
1: Yeah. So, there you go. The pumpkin / sweet potato pie decision making, I guess. I don't know. It's been a while since I've had sweet potato pie, uh-huh. but it's probably pretty good. So, pumpkins are fruits. So, just keep that in mind because they do have the seeds inside, but they do specifically belong to a category of berry.
0: Okay.
1: So,
0: a pumpkin is not really, it's a squash, but it's a berry.
1: It's a big berry.
0: Big berry. Okay.
1: And then here's a fun fact for you. They're grown on every continent except for Antarctica,
0: uh-huh.
1: where nothing grows.
0: Right.
1: I don't think anything grows there.
0: Well, they've got something may have grown there years ago because they've got pyramids under the ice is what people say and all that stuff the many, many years ago.
1: This is a fact that you should say.
0: Oh, okay.
1: Where are most of the pumpkins grown?
0: I'm going to say Indiana.
1: No.
0: Illinois.
1: I thought it was Illinois.
0: It was either Illinois or Indiana. Oh, okay. One of the two. They were like 95% are grown. Yeah, okay.
1: 95% of the processed pumpkins, so the ones that end up in the cans, are grown in
0: Which are different than the jack-o'-lantern.
1: Yes.
0: They have a higher sugar content.
1: Yes.
0: And some manufacturers will mix in a little butternut squash into that pumpkin mix in the can to sweeten it and to get a little more strength out of it.
1: Okay, we're having a little guessing game time.
0: Okay.
1: What do you think, now think in your head, the largest pumpkin weight ever recorded? Now, take your time.
0: I would say around 2,200 pounds, something like that.
1: 2,749,000 pounds.
0: So almost 3,000 pounds.
1: Yes. Well, yeah, like... I guess close enough. So here's another fun fact about pumpkins is that kind of about jack-o'-lanterns, since we are getting close to Halloween. Jack-o'-lanterns were brought to America by Irish immigrants, but they used turnips or potatoes to carve their jack-o'-lanterns. And then when they came to America, to the United States, they used the pumpkins because they were easier to carve. And the tradition of the jack-o'-lantern stems from an Irish legend about a man named Stingy Jack, who was an unpleasant character famous for playing tricks on people. So there's some little, fun humor, fun facts for you. Pumpkins are cool. I like pumpkin pie. You can do a lot with pumpkins. You can do like pumpkin bread, pumpkin pancakes, pumpkin, whatever. Every year, the U.S. does produce 1.5 million pounds of pumpkin, billion pounds of pumpkin. 80% of the crop are ripe for picking only in one single month of the year is October, which is the best month. So there's some pumpkin facts for you. There's over 45 different varieties of pumpkin exists. So there's different colors, just like tomatoes and many vegetables. You might not realize that there are different colors.
0: Well, here's the thing. Pumpkin, and please correct us if we're wrong, because you guys are pretty smart people. Pumpkins are one of the only, maybe the only item that you cannot get year-round. If you want a pineapple on Christmas Day or 4th of July, you can go to your big box grocery store and get a pineapple. If you want a fresh pumpkin, if you want a jack-o'-lantern, if you want a sugar pumpkin, there you've got about the 1st of September to maybe the middle of November, maybe a little bit more, and they're gone. That's the only time of year, the only time that you can walk into a store and pull a pumpkin out and go, okay, we're taking this home to eat it or carve it.
1: Right.
0: Limes, right. Lemons, tomatoes, cucumbers, fill-in-the-blank vegetable, asparagus year-round, pumpkins. You got about a 45 to 60.
1: I mean, but nobody really wants to eat asparagus year-round. It's not that great.
0: Well, it depends on where you're at.
1: That's true.
0: If you're in Southern California, I'm sure, and you don't have, and compared to if you're in Portland, Maine, the freshness is going to be night and day.
1: So, yeah, that's very true. That's very true.
0: But pumpkins, you got about a 45 to 60, 70 day window, and that's it. You better enjoy it. Now, we have kept pumpkins in the basement through, I think it was April, because this was years ago. I had picked up, or the neighbor had, or something, we had a white pumpkin, and then we had an orange jack-o'-lantern pumpkin, and we kept them in the basement. We kept a bunch of them down there, and we did a talk at a classroom for one of your friends, and we took them there, and it was like April-ish, May.
1: Oh, yeah.
0: And they were fascinating. Number one, they'd never seen a white pumpkin before.
1: Right, right.
0: They were absolutely amazed by that. And number two, after we took it out of the basement and we took it to that school and everything, the shelf life, the time was ticking on it. You know?
1: It probably would have been.
0: See these spaghetti squashes.
1: Yeah.
0: Which is a relative of the pumpkin, that if you let it set long enough, the seeds start sprouting inside.
1: Yeah. So,
0: and the jack-o'-lanterns were bred or created specifically for the thinner walls, and they are consumable, stringy, and they're very, very dull, or they don't have the sweetness like a sugar baby pie pumpkin, which has a high sugar content. Yeah.
1: Did you know that every single part of the pumpkin is edible?
0: Even the stem?
1: The stem.
0: Okay. I didn't know the stem was edible. I guess at a certain point, I guess when it's like a cardboard, it's probably not that edible.
1: I think like when it's a little bit younger.
0: Younger.
1: Yeah.
0: The skin I didn't know was edible. The seeds, you can roast them. You can grind them up and make a pumpkin seed flour. You can grind up, you can dehydrate the seeds. You can dehydrate the actual material of the pumpkin, grind it up to a powder and have pumpkin flour. But you can't use that 100%. You can only use that a quarter of the strength, yeah. A quarter of what the recipe calls for. So
1: it's
0: you
1: a
0: need,
1: bit dense.
0: Yeah, if you need 4 cups of flour, you could use 1 cup of pumpkin flour and 3 cups of regular flour of whatever magnitude you need.
1: But it's very high in fiber.
0: Yeah, it's high in fiber. Yeah, I believe, and correct me, that is part of what veterinarians will give dogs if they're having issues with going to the bathroom.
1: Yeah.
0: Okay,
1: yeah.
0: All right.
1: I think most animals can consume pumpkin. I know. Dogs, it's a popular thing to give them. There's something I get for our cat that has pumpkin in it. So, yeah.
0: And then you can take a smaller pumpkin or whatever size pumpkin you want, and you can make soup and bake the whole thing in the oven. We've done that.
1: We did. We have done that.
0: The pumpkin, we gutted the pumpkin, and the pumpkin was the cooking vessel. And then it had onions and leeks or something in it, and it had a broth.
1: Yeah.
0: And then as you were eating the pumpkin, you would scoop it out, and then you could take a little bit of the pumpkin sidewalls as well.
1: It was kind of messy.
0: Yeah.
1: It was a little messy, but it was good.
0: You want to be careful you don't scoop too hard.
1: Right.
0: It all comes out the side.
1: One thing to keep in mind, if you are going to can pumpkin, you need to use a pressure canner because they don't have a lot of acidity. So you have to use something that is going to bring that pressure up to make it warm enough. Second is that you want to peel the pumpkin and then you want to cube it into about 1-inch cubic squares.
0: Uh-huh.
1: You don't want to
0: puree it.
1: You want to make sure you are. And then once you have the pumpkin canned, it does get extremely soft. So if you want to make a pumpkin pie, all you have to do is take that can, like a 32-ounce can of a home canned pumpkin, basically is the equivalent of what you need to make one pumpkin pie. Is how it works out. So that is an option. And if you are like me and you're lactose intolerant, you're like, I don't know if I can eat pumpkin pie because it has this type of milk in it, you can replace the condensed milk with like your favorite milk alternative, just one for one, and it works out just fine.
0: Yeah. Well, whenever you're getting the pumpkins from the pick your own farm or you're picking them out of your garden, you don't want to bring the mud in the house. 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
1: Ellen Zaktos is an author, public speaker, forager, and more. She has written several books, including her most recent book, Mythic Plants, Potions, Poisons from the Gardens of the Gods. Welcome to the program, Ellen.
4: Thank you for having me.
0: Well, we want to thank you for taking time out of your day, not only to educate Holly and myself, but all of our listeners. And I'll start with this question. You're best known for writing about wild edibles. However, you've changed your thinking process, I guess, and now you're writing about mystical plants. Where or how did that vision and plan come together?
4: You know, I've wanted to write about plants in Greek mythology for at least 20 years, but I always had the idea in the back of my mind. I'm of Greek descent. I've always loved Greek mythology. I love plants. It seemed like a great combination to me. And when the pandemic hit and a lot of my foraging classes were canceled, because you know what? Foraging is something that's hard to do virtually. You've got to get out there in the field. But I had a lot of time on my hands, and I thought, now's the time. I'm going to write this book.
1: Great. So are there any connections between foraging and plants in Greek mythology?
4: There actually are, and that was one of the things I got a kick out of. I have a chapter on acorns in the book, cornelian cherries, asphodel. There are all sorts of plants that in Greek mythology were, or Greek literature and mythology, were actually known to be foods or were known to be mythological foods. And some of those are things that we civilized people have lost touch with, but foragers still harvest and enjoy.
0: Well, what are your favorite plants in the mystic plants, and why? What is the significance of the ones that you favor?
4: Well, my very favorite plant is a plant called Molly. Did either of you see Christopher Nolan's Odyssey?
1: No, we have not.
4: Okay. Well, there's a scene in the Odyssey where the sorceress Circe turns Odysseus's men into pigs. And so they don't come back to the ship. And Odysseus goes in search of them. And Hermes, the messenger of the gods, comes down and he says, "She has turned your men into pigs. I'm going to give you this plant to protect you so you will not be turned into a pig." And he pulls this plant up out of the ground, and we have a description of it being a white flower and a bulb and linear strap-like leaves. And classicists have argued about this for thousands of years, but modern research shows that it was probably the snowdrop, the Galanthus nivalis. So you've got this plant that a lot of gardeners today love as a harbinger of spring, and it plays a very significant role in the Odyssey. I could go on, but I don't want to spoil the story for people who haven't read the book or seen the movie.
1: Well, that sounds very interesting. So why don't you tell us about the book Mythic Plants, Potions, and Poisons from the Gardens of the Gods, and kind of like what, if our listeners decide to pick up a copy, what they could expect, because it's not really quite a garden book. It's a little bit different.
4: Yeah, it's not a how-to gardening book. It's really a book it's a collection of really interesting stories about how these plants were used by the ancient Greeks for food or medicine or magic or weapons or religion. I mean, they used plants for everything. And the book is compiled, it's got a bunch of different short chapters. It covers about 60 different plants, and they're grouped into sections like intoxicants and gifts from the gods, divine trickery, love potions. So you get a 3 or 4 page essay about each of these plants, and you learn how the Greeks used them. And there's actually a lot of research today that shows that many of these plants do the things that the Greeks thought they did. Some of them are completely made up and magical, but some of them are still used in modern medicine and modern food today.
0: So do you think that, since you were very passionate about writing about foraging, do you think that you will go back to writing about foraging again, or is this the journey of the mystical plants and topics that you're going to go till the end with?
4: Well, gosh, I don't know. I don't know, Joey. Hopefully I have many more years left to write. But, you know, if I get hit by a bus tomorrow, I guess I won't have gone back to writing about foraging. But I'm sure I'll never stop writing about foraging. It's something I still do on a regular basis. I still love, and I still love to teach about it. So this is just another interest of mine.
1: So just kind of switching gears here, because, you know, we do have the time.
4: Mm-hmm.
1: You know, people are apprehensive about foraging. What advice would you give them when it comes to foraging, or to get into it, or maybe to kind of gain some confidence?
4: Well, I think the best thing that you can do is to go out with a forager and get some hands-on experience. I mean, I like a multi-pronged approach. I think that reading everything you can get your hands on is important. Taking classes is important. But everybody learns differently. But personally, when I've touched a plant and found a plant in situ, that's when I feel like I really know it. And you know, you have to be 100% sure of your identification, or else you could make a serious mistake. So I personally would recommend finding somebody local to you that could take you out on a foraging walk.
1: Yeah, definitely. That's some really great advice. So aside from, you know, these foods being free, essentially, you know, with a little work, mm-hmm. What are some benefits of foraging? And do you have like a favorite thing that you're like,
0: is there any foraging items that are the mystical plants that
1: like also maybe you're like, there was an unexpected benefit when you learned about foraging where you're like, foraging is great, but then also like, this is even better.
4: I am not at all sure what you're asking me. I'm just going to decide what you asked me. And that is, was there anything wonderful that I discovered when I learned to forage? And yes, definitely. First of all, we are surrounded by delicious food that most people don't even know is edible, much less delicious. And secondly, these are unviable flavors. The only way you're going to get these flavors is by going out and getting them yourself or befriending some forager who's willing to share. You cannot go to Whole Foods. You cannot go to Trader Joe's or Kroger's or any, you know, Albertsons. You're not going to find these things. If you want to experience these flavors, you have to go out and search for them yourself, which makes them even more delicious than they already are.
0: Well, and I was, as Holly was asking the question, is there any mystical plants that fall into that foraging wild edible category?
4: Oh, yeah, absolutely. And they made it into the book. So, for instance, there's a lot of information on, or there's a whole long chapter on acorns, which are one of my very favorite things to forage for. We've got yarrow in there, which is something that both herbalists and people who are interested in edible plants forage for. Cornelian cherries, lotus, asphodel, figs, mulberry, linden. There's a whole bunch of plants that were very present in the lives of the ancient Greeks that most people today think of as purely ornamental. But foragers know that they are edible and useful in other ways as well.
1: Okay. Well, we've really enjoyed having you on the program. And how can people find out more about you, your great books, all that information?
4: I have two websites. You can find out more about Mythic Plants at mythicplants.com. And you can also find out about my foraging work at backyardforager.com.
0: Well, Ellen, we greatly appreciate the time you've offered and the information and your new book and the journey in which you are now going on the mystical plants journey in your author career.
4: Well, thank you both, Joey and Holly, for having me. I really appreciate it.
0: Absolutely. And when we return, it's going to be your garden questions and our garden answers.
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0: 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The leaves on my lilacs are turning black and curling up. I thought lilacs were impervious to almost any problem. Now they look like they might die. Any idea?
1: All right. So lilac blight is an airborne disease, and that's what this sounds like. It sounds like it's likely lilac blight. It can occur at any time. So it can spread through areas, etc. And unfortunately, it could kill off a lilac plant. But the good news is that you can prune it, like, as soon as you see it, you can prune it. So you would prune it, and then you would throw those lilac...
0: Put the diseased limbs and leaves in the trash.
1: Yes. You don't want to put them in your compost. You don't want to burn them. You don't want to put them in your street or city or whatever compost. You want to put them directly in the trash because you don't want a chance... that blight spreading, and it could be a problem. And once you do that, you just, you know, you're not being a kind citizen, essentially. So make sure you do get that in the trash and get rid of it. And then hopefully, you know, it'll do better. You can possibly spray some copper fungicide on that. A lot of these University Extension websites say that. It's not always proven for blight. You could try it. You know, if you really like your lilac bush, give it a go.
0: All right. You cover fall garden cleanup. I know many people in the northern U.S. kind of stop after Labor Day. Many of my plants are still growing strong. When should I stop gardening, or is there a better time frame than Labor Day to clean the garden out?
1: I feel like this is...
0: Well, not everybody stops at Labor Day.
1: And I feel like this is kind of... I don't want to say it's like old-timer advice, but I feel like this is when we had more consistent seasons, and our seasons didn't like blend together and overlap so much. Whereas now it seems like, you know, our fall, our summer really bleeds into fall, And now we have, you know, successful growth of a lot of things.
0: Well, there's a certain caliber of gardener that goes, well, the garden's shot. It's full of weeds. I'm done. We'll just take the lawnmower, mow it over, and we'll fix it in the spring.
1: Right. But if your plants are still producing, yes. Why would you do that?
0: Because somebody told me.
1: Yeah. And that's fair. And that makes sense. And that's probably how you were raised or your neighbor told you or whatever, or your coworker, who knows. But if you're, like, especially if your tomato plants are still blossoming and blooming and putting on tomatoes, don't stop.
0: We've had tomato plants up to the day of frost still have producing tomatoes.
1: Yeah. So you can, what you can do is you can kind of assess the situation. Your tomatoes at some point will stop producing as much, especially if they are, indeterminate. So
0: indeterminate produce all season long. Yeah. Determinate one big crop and still produce slightly some throughout the rest of the growing season.
1: So if you get to the point where you're like, you know what, I've just had enough tomatoes, you can yank them out.
0: No, don't yank them out. Get a hold of your city hall and find out if they have a food pantry that will take tomatoes. Because we are in a situation now, whether you want to admit it or not, we, even though if you're listening in the United States, it's supposed to be the greatest country in the world, and it is, there's still 25% of people don't know where their next meal is going to come from. And these food pantries are very difficult to come up with the produce that they need in order to fill the baskets each week for the people who really do need it. So figure out where you can distribute your excessive or over amount produce in your garden to benefit somebody else.
1: Yes. So you want to, you can definitely give the food away. And we're not just talking about tomatoes, any produce that, and there are programs that will take the fresh produce.
0: But call before you go to see if they will accept it, because there are certain food pantries that do not accept fresh produce.
1: You could probably Google, food pantry, fresh produce, and put your zip code in or whatever. There are different programs. So that's a good thing to keep in mind, too. So you can kind of feel it out. I would not use Labor Day as a hard and fast rule. I would probably
0: take Labor Day off and then start again.
1: I would probably use something like October 15th because I think that's our first frost date, to give myself a time frame. But yeah, I would not do that.
0: Okay, when is a good time to harvest watermelon? Is there a secret tip to this?
1: Yeah, so what you can tell when the spot where the fruit touches the ground becomes more prominent and changes color, so it'll look kind of yellow. I'm sure you've seen like watermelons
0: even
1: at the
0: white
1: store. Yeah, or white. You can see watermelons at the store will have that yellowish, almost like white scabby spot. So when you turn your watermelon over and you see that, that's a good sign. The other sign is that the tendrils around the stem will often turn brown or
0: And curl
1: and dry up. The stem will also usually kind of start to look a little bit meh.
0: If you've gone too long, the watermelon will actually tell you it will crack open.
1: Yes. So you don't want to do that. You do want to pay attention. If you think it's close to being harvested, check it every day.
0: And here's the other thing. If you've harvested it too early, this is not like a tomato where you can just take it on the counter and set it there for a couple of days and it'll ripen. It's going to ripen outside before you harvest it. It's not going to ripen after you harvest it. It doesn't work that way.
1: No, so I wouldn't be like, I'm going to be on the safe side and pull it early. I would wait until you see the signs. The bottom, or whatever you want to call it, is turning the yellowish
0: white. The portion that contacts the ground.
1: Yeah, is turning yellowish white, and then also the tendrils around the stem turning brown, curling, and falling off.
0: Okay, there are many, I have a lot of dragonflies around here in late summer. Do you know why? Well, there's several different reasons why you might have a lot of dragonflies humming around and buzzing around your particular area. Some dragonflies migrate south for the fall, similar to birds. Where the show originates in Wisconsin, you might see dragonflies gathering in masses in late summer as they prepare to migrate. Green or darker color often seems larger swarms as they migrate south for the winter. A population explosion, dragonfly population might occur, and that'll give you more of a swarm. A seasonal prey movement. We're in an area now in certain parts of the country where you're getting rain, like literally tropical rain every afternoon at 3 o'clock. It's like we all live in Florida at certain times. So there's a lot of moisture, which means there's a lot of mosquitoes, and the dragonfly feeds off mosquitoes. So if you have a lot of dragonflies, you probably have there's a possibility you have a lot of mosquitoes, and those dragonflies will eat the mosquitoes. So that's another reason. Newly emerged
1: adults. So they lay their eggs in large group, and then when the newly emerged adults come out, they do seem to kind of come in waves. But I think it's just kind of a seasonal things, and they are beneficial to ecosystems. They eat mosquitoes, insects.
0: That's one of the primary nips. That's one of the primary things. So if you see a lot of mosquitoes wherever you're at, enjoy them. They're very pretty to look at. Do not swat at them. They're not harming anything. They're not going to harm you. So they are a benefit to your garden, your house, your everything. So
1: your area, your ecosystem, all the good things.
0: Yes. I want to grow okra next year. Can you give me any advice on doing such? I'm in southeast Wisconsin. Well, you can grow okra in the north. We have done it. It's not as prominent as it would be if you were in Louisiana or South Tennessee or anything like that, but it can be done. Now, there are Burgundy varieties, there are green varieties, there are 135 varieties of okra in the world. Not all of them are commercially available. They are also known as ladyfingers. And what you want to find out, well, first make sure, I know you want to grow it, and we've kind of joked about that on the program every now and then. Oh, you want to grow okra. Do you like okra? Not really. Then why are you growing it?
1: It's because I don't like okra.
0: I know, you don't like okra. So be sure you like okra. Now, find it at a farmer's market. That's going to be your best avenue of freshness than at the store. So figure out what varieties are available, and then you really don't want to start them in a starting tray. They have a very thick and long taproot, and that can get damaged in transplanting. So you would have to figure out where you're located in southeast Wisconsin, or wherever whomever else is listing that wants to grow it. Start it early in the spring, but it is like a tomato. It doesn't like frost, full sun, a lot of water. It loves the heat, so put it in the hottest portion of the garden and keep the water to it, and harvest the okra in decent size pieces. You don't want to go too large because it will get woody. It is a relative of, what is it, the hibiscus plant. They have beautiful flowers whenever they start developing on the plant. And here's another tip. If you have family members that do not like the sliminess of okra, dehydrate it. The sliminess goes away. I enjoy deep fried okra. It is nice. You don't like okra at all. We know that. That's why you're not talking about it. It's very good. It has its purpose. And like gumbo. Does not gumbo have okra?
1: I don't like gumbo either. Right. I don't like it in gumbo.
0: Okay.
1: I'll pick it out, just like cooked celery.
0: All right. You certainly can grow okra in the northern areas. It's not a southern crop. I have a number of large zucchinis that grew faster than I thought they would. Besides composting them, any suggestions on what I could do? I prefer mine to be smaller and more tender. These, I would assume, are very woody, being as large as they are.
1: What you can do is you could roast them. I know that they could still be a little bit woody, but if you scoop out the seeds and roast them,
0: you mean
1: chop
0: like,
1: them into
0: like split it in half, yeah, and scoop it out like a canoe?
1: Yeah.
0: Okay.
1: And then you could chop them into smaller pieces, coat them in olive oil and whatever seasonings you like, and then roast them in the oven at about 400 degrees until they're fork tender, like super fork tender, which would probably take like 30 minutes.
0: Well,
1: you can make zucchini relish.
0: Zucchini is kind of like the mushroom of the garden. It will absorb whatever flavor you add to it.
1: But this will help that roasting
0: break it down.
1: Will help break it it down.
0: Break it down.
1: Otherwise, zucchini relish is an option. You could also do like refrigerated zucchini pickles. I don't recommend canning zucchini pickles because they get super mushy, but you could do like a refrigerated zucchini pickle.
0: Well, that's all the time we have. We appreciate you tuning in. Tune in the program next week where we'll be going over some garden gimmicks that really aren't that great, as well as Leslie Holkeck will be with us, author and horticultural expert, and will answer your garden questions. So until next week, for
1: Holly Baird,
0: I'm Joey Baird, and we will see you in the garden.
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6: Trump rallies Republican voters in Mobile, Alabama. I'm Ann Carrick, Fox News. The midterm election's about a month away.
7: President Trump praising GOP candidates in Alabama.
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7: Addressing costs amid the war with Iran.
8: It's going to end very soon, probably right after the election. But as soon as it does end, oil prices will come tumbling down.
7: Noting European leaders agreed to release a massive amount of diesel oil stockpiles to help alleviate high prices after an emergency meeting of the group of seven leaders. And again, pledging to send American adults $5,000 if Republicans retain control of the House and Senate in the midterm elections. Kristen Goodwin, Fox News.
6: The stop is part of the president's midterm campaign tour to promote Republicans. He made stops in Oklahoma and Texas on Thursday. A former Cornell University student filing a civil lawsuit against the school. She says she was drugged and gang raped in 2024 by members of the Chi Phi fraternity. Fox's Eric Sean.
9: The reports say that the Cornell student did tell the campus police that she was raped, but it seems that someone withheld that. New York Governor Kathy Hochul now appointing State Attorney General Tish James to investigate the Cornell co-ed identified as Jane Doe in court documents. Her claims that in 2024, she was drunk and drugged when seven members of the Chi Phi fraternity raped her for hours at their frat house. She gave a statement to Cornell University police, and new reports say that she did tell them she was raped, but that may not have been passed on to the district attorney.
6: The DA, Matthew Van Houten, initially did not bring charges because the statement given to Cornell University allegedly reported she agreed to the sexual activity. 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
6: The captain of the Fly Dubai airplane that made the emergency landing earlier this week, Captain Smit Makhtar, told the Indian Prime Minister the details on how he fought for his life following the attack in the cockpit. Fox's Christina Coleman.
23: He says he fought to open the door to the cockpit, even though the co-pilot had stabbed him mid-air during a violent attack. He says he got that door open and he was grateful that others were able to help out. And Israeli Prime Minister Benjamin Netanyahu shared his beliefs on the co-pilot's intentions.
24: We are investigating now whether he was sent, and whoever sent him will pay a high price.
23: And investigators are also trying to figure out if this co-pilot was working with anyone else to carry out this attack.
6: The UAE prosecutor general alleges the first officer attempted to carry out a terrorist attack during the flight. At least 10 people are injured, two in critical condition, after the driver of a vehicle plowed into the crowd standing in the road to cheer on the Newcastle Knights rugby team. Police confirming it was not a terrorist attack. Counterterrorism Minister Yasmin Katli urges fans to be careful in the wake of the accident.
25: Please drive responsibly. Take your time.
14: We want everybody to enjoy themselves and help in celebrating what the Newcastle Knights have achieved.
6: Multiple reports stating the incident came after an 18-year-old driver was driving erratically to try and get the crowd excited when he lost control of the vehicle. South Korea reports another ballistic missile fired by North Korea toward the sea, the latest in a run of tests during heightened tensions after a landmine blast injured three South Korean soldiers. Kim Yo-jong, the leader's sister and possibly the second most powerful figure in Pyongyang, dismissed Seoul's demands Friday over the mine blast as utterly pathetic, adding the North intends to cut ties with the South forever. Japanese broadcaster NHK reported the missiles likely landed outside the country.
15: Jobs for someone with autism. 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

0: rising from the heart of the swamp, a beacon of truth is casting its light. From sea to shining sea, The Vince Show. Here's Vince Colonnaise.
1: All right, 844-484-3872, 844-4 the USA. That's the way to join us today. From coast to coast, from sea to shining sea, the unconstitutional, out-of-control, power-abusing Jack Smith on the ale today. Josh Hawley let him have it. Do you hear this?
2: I've been watching this whole hearing. I've watched everything you said. I noticed that you began by saying, I have no partisan loyalty. And you repeat it over and over and over. There's nothing in your investigation about politics. That's hilarious. In fact, your investigation was all about politics from day one. Your investigation, so-called, your prosecution, so-called, was nothing other than an attempt to interfere politically in a presidential election in the United States of America. You twice indicted a presidential candidate, the leading presidential candidate and a former president of the United States, during a presidential election against all Justice Department policy, against all Justice Department history, something never before seen or contemplated in 250 years of this country's history. You did it anyway, all for the purpose of keeping Donald Trump off the ballot.
1: He desecrated the Constitution. For more on all of this, I want to bring in the great Julie Kelly now with the Declassified with Julie Kelly operation. Hello, Julie. Great to have you back on the show.
3: Hey, great to be here, Ben. Thanks for having me on. Congrats on your interview with the Vice President.
1: Thank you.
3: That was great. Yeah.
1: Thank you so much. It was a great conversation with the Vice President, but really appreciated that he welcomed us in to talk yesterday. And he's trying to get the country back on track, too, Julie. You're watching Jack Smith today testify. It drives me crazy that we even have to dignify him with a Senate hearing. But there he is. He was an unconstitutional special counsel, according to Judge Eileen Cannon. What did you witness today as he was testifying?
3: Well, as you know, Vince, and you and I talked about it over the course of 2 years, I covered Jack Smith extensively from his time as being appointed special counsel through the election. So 2 years from November to November 2024, I covered in person both of the cases, the documents case in Florida, and of course the J6 case in Washington. So I saw him and his team in action in person. So his demeanor and how he presents himself as a victim, as a martyr, is nothing new to me. However, there were some very interesting revelations in today's hearing. I covered a lot of it, as you know, on X, Julie_Kelly2.

0: kind of rule that the Department of Justice has always honored when it comes to elections. So, Election Day was, November 8th, I think, or 4th of 2024. Yes. So here, what had happened is the case was on ice for months as the Supreme Court was arguing and deliberating presidential immunity from criminal prosecution. So he went for months with his hands tied. That decision comes down July 1, 2024, and determines a broad swath of presidential immunity. But here's the thing, he couldn't do anything with that for 30 more days. And the lawyers out there will know this because what's called the mandate kicks back down to the lower court 30 days after a Supreme Court opinion is issued.
1: Yeah.
0: So August 1, he's got to go on full speed, try to get a superseding indictment, meaning an additional indictment before a D.C. grand jury on those same charges, which, of course, he successfully did because he went before a D.C. grand jury. But now that we know the public integrity section, that deals with government political corruption, advised against it, and he went ahead anyway and did get those four same charges, it is pretty, thought was pretty stunning today.
1: Yes, and also, what that is saying is that that public integrity section was warning Jack Smith, if you do this, you are interfering in the election. That's why they were recommending he don't do it. He did it anyway.
0: And keep in mind, the previous month, July 15th, 2024, Judge Aileen Cannon tosses the documents indictment in Florida based on her determination that Jack Smith had been unconstitutionally appointed.
1: Yes.
0: So after that point, they really were empty-handed. So Jack Smith knew very clearly he had his marching orders, and he was a willing soldier to bring another federal case against the president before Election Day.
1: You watch the hearing today. Did that come up very often that he was unconstitutional? I feel like that's one of the biggest elements of the Jack Smith scam. And I also feel like Republicans don't really mention it enough. I mean, if you have a federal judge come out and go, you're not even a real prosecutor, this entire thing is fake, that seems like it defeats Jack Smith's very existence immediately.
0: Correct. I think it was brought up once or twice, but certainly I think it's something that should have been hammered extensively through all of Jack Smith's testimony. And here's what makes it even more relevant, Vince. Even though Judge Cannon tossed the documents indictment and disqualified Jack Smith, he continued to represent himself as the special counsel for months in Florida. So that's why he impersonating a federal officer, contempt of court. She disqualified him, yet he continued to sign motions in that case, including the appeal of her decision, even though he had been determined to be unconstitutionally appointed. But that also shows his arrogance.
1: And if my memory serves correctly, I'm pretty sure it was the immunity case where Clarence Thomas, somewhere along the line, Justice Clarence Thomas came out and said, hey, at some point we may determine that Jack Smith isn't even constitutionally appointed. I think Clarence Thomas had suggested that in a Supreme Court opinion.
0: He did. I think that was part of his opinion that he wrote in the immunity decision. Now, the immunity decision by the Supreme Court 6-3 decision, again, determining this broad swath of presidential immunity, that was handed down July 1. She disqualified Jack Smith on July 15th, but certainly this is something that could have also happened, although there was D.C. Circuit precedent in past special counsel appointments. The D.C. Circuit has said that the way Jack Smith was appointed was legitimate. This came up in the Robert Mueller case. However, that is not controlling precedent in other districts like Florida, which is why she tossed it, and it probably would have been upheld by the 11th Circuit had the president not won, and the case would have continued.
1: Yes, that's exactly right. Okay, so one of the big things we were just talking about in the last hour that was disclosed today by Chuck Grassley is that apparently Jack Smith was spying on everybody. We kind of knew some of the contours of this, that he was spying on broad swaths of the American right, various nonprofit groups and activists. But now we found out today he was spying on a number of media outlets as well. A lot of legacy outlets, it turns out, were spied upon. None of them seem to be raising objections today to these kinds of First Amendment threats. He was also spying on such places as the Media Research Center, Mark Levin's radio program.

0: program. He was spying on the Federalist. I saw a big statement from Sean Davis about that today. He was spying, apparently, very specifically on Molly Hemingway. What do we make of all of this?
1: Well, here's what I suspect, and it wasn't confirmed today, but I'm guessing that we'll get some documents to confirm this, in short order here. The backdoor way that Jack Smith got a lot of these text messages is he went to the National Archives, and he asked for all the phone records that NARA had on 87 White House officials. So instead of going to tech companies to subpoena these people individually, he went to NARA, which also was cooperating at the time with the Biden White House and the DOJ and the classified documents case, right? So NARA, which at the time was led by this hyper-partisan David Ferriero, who called January 6th the worst day of his life. He was appointed by Barack Obama. So he and the general counsel of NARA, Gary Stern, were in cahoots with the Biden administration and DOJ to bring both classified documents and now this the Arctic Frost. So what Jack Smith did, he went to NARA to ask for the records, and then that's how they swept in the 44 lawmakers' text messages between those White House officials and the 44 Republican lawmakers, including senators. This is the same way I suspect that they got messages between those White House officials and members of the media, including perhaps Molly and, people at the Wall Street Journal, 60 Minutes, and all the other news outlets that Chairman Grassley cited today. So I doubt that they got, subpoenaed records from those organizations, but this is the sneaky, dirty way, because it's the only way Jack Smith operates, of getting those records, going to NARA, getting the White House official cell data, and then working backwards from there.
0: I often think, maybe it's time for another special counsel to investigate actual election interference and go after all these people, because it's just, we need something, don't we?
1: We do. And then Chairman Grassley today also released almost 5,000 checks written by Americans across the country, some for $1, some for $10, written to Donald Trump or associated Trump-related PACs. Jack Smith subpoenaed all of those records. Why? Then he admitted today that he was subpoenaing ad purchases on Fox News made by conservative organizations, looks like organizations such as TPUSA and other organizations like that. And he kind of brushed it off, and I wish somebody would have dug more into this, why he was looking into how these organizations made ad purchases on Fox News. He said it was related to the investigation into false statements about the election.
0: It's crazy.
1: How could that possibly be illegal? But Vince, here's the point. No one thought Donald Trump was going to win, certainly Jack Smith and the Biden DOJ. What was going to happen if Kamala Harris won is we would have Lisa Monaco, Matthew Graves, the D.C. U.S. attorney, and Jack Smith heading up the DOJ. They were going to arrest thousands of more Americans, in addition to J6, including top lawmakers, conservative heads of conservative organizations, maybe even regular American citizens, for funding and supporting the alleged insurrection on January 6th. This was going to make January 6th actually look like a cakewalk, what they were plotting to do. They were not sweeping up this communication incidentally. These lawmakers were under investigation by Jack Smith, something else I wish they would have hit harder on in this hearing today. It was not incidental, accidental, or collateral damage.
0: Yes.
1: They were investigating these Republicans. That's why they wanted the text messages with President Trump to build a bigger case about how this was a wide-ranging conspiracy to overturn the election and interfere with the process on January 6th. So thank God we avoided that, because this is the dirtbag, as Eric Schmidt said, who would have been in charge of the whole thing.
0: In case you needed another haunting reminder of what the stakes are in the midterms, Julie Kelly with Declassified with Julie Kelly. Thank you, as always, for being attentive to this, and appreciate you. Thank you, Julie.
1: Appreciate you. Talk soon, Vince. Thanks.
0: Talk soon. More ahead on The Vince Show.
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0: Some really incredible news today, technological advances. The Trump administration has just announced the launch of America.gov. Now, I think they've used this in other ways before, but now it's an amazing website, America.gov. Go try it today. Check it out. Big announcement, whole of administration approach. It's essentially an artificial intelligence platform to be able to do anything that involves the federal government. Like any information in terms of like, how does the federal government work? Where should I go? What resources can I draw from? I just tried one, Jim. You ready for this one? I'd like to pay less in taxes. How do I do that? I asked, and it just produced an answer. It was really cool. It immediately was like, here's how you get credits. Here are the deductions. Here's how you figure out what you qualify for. It's a super simplified list with a bunch of links on how to find out more information about this. Wow, this is useful. This is actually something of value. In fact, we just got an announcement from Marco Rubio. I won't have time in this moment to play it. I'll play it for you coming up on the other side. But Marco Rubio shared that you're not going to have to go anywhere to do your passport anymore. You can do it from home. You can do it from home. No printing out forms, no drugstore photo. You don't have to get an appointment. There's no line, none of it. They're just going to streamline the process so you can actually get the passport, which is kind of the point. What? This can be done? The government can be made more efficient? Yeah, it turns out. Big announcement today from the Trump administration. I dig. Very much so. More ahead on The Vince Show.

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8: How did I lose weight? And I did. Lean, right here. I did. I love this stuff. Listen, Brickhouse Nutrition been with me for a long time. So chatting with Miles, I'm up at like 235. True story, I never minded being 235, but you know what minded? My knees that were falling apart and my back. I'm like, I don't know what, before I started really lifting, probably about 190. So 235 was a lot. I said, I got to lose some LBs, Miles. He said, Dan, we're going to sick our team of docs and researchers on it, and we're going to get you a really good product because I don't want to take a lot of these needles and stuff. You know what he did? He got lean. He got lean. I got lean using Lean, L-E-A-N. 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
16: Yeah, very cool. America.gov is the big launch today from the Trump administration. It's an artificial intelligence platform. You go there and you can kind of, you can ask about anything. I've got a report up here from Axios. They say the White House officially launched America.gov Tuesday. It gives Americans an AI-powered platform for navigating federal information, tasks, services. The website puts generative AI directly between Americans and federal information as the Trump administration is expanding its use of the technology. They go on to say that it helps Americans complete government-related tasks using an AI chatbot. So if you need to replace your Social Security card, it walks you through how to do it like that. You can register to vote. You can find information about how the government works. If you need to change your address or buy a national park pass or compare Medicare plans, register a business, all these things. You ever feel like dealing with the government is one of the most painful, headache-inducing processes you've ever encountered? You know, talk to a business owner anywhere. It's just like, okay, here we go. How do I get through this thicket? Well, now the Trump administration's created an entire website that's designed to streamline it. It's amazing. It's amazing. Oh, and they, by the way, they tried to strip the politics out of it. Because I was, when I was asking about taxes, Jim, one of the reasons why you can save money on your taxes is the One Big Beautiful Bill, now the One Big Beautiful Law. And of course, you know the president that signed that into law. It was President Trump. And I did ask the system, I was like, hey, to what extent does Donald Trump get credit for these things? And the response I got back from America.gov was, it doesn't engage in political questions. But this is the product of the One Big Beautiful Bill. I was like, all right, I'll take it. That's good. That's good. By the way, that's designed to try and insulate it from political interference in the future. No guarantee if a psycho is elected president of the United States that they might not screw with everything. They often will. But this is cool. This is a very cool system. And so when they made the announcement today, the Secretary of State, Marco Rubio, took the stage. I should tell you, it looks like an Apple launch event. It looks like they're launching a product. They've got the big screen behind the Secretary of State. He's walking across the stage. You can see what looks like an iPhone with an image of America.gov on it. And listen to Secretary Rubio giving us the Steve Jobs impression as he rolls out how easy it will be to get a passport from now on.
17: 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You would ask, how do I apply for my first passport? And once I'm signed in with login.gov, I can securely see the information that the government already has about me in its system. I don't have to type the same thing over and over and over again. Now the fun part, the photo. You can take a new one of yourself on the phone. You probably can't use those filters to make you look 50 years younger, but you can take a picture of yourself on the phone in the comfort of your own home, or you can upload one directly from your own device. You're not going any longer to some drugstore to get your picture taken behind a white screen. 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You can see your photo in the context of the finished passport. And if you don't like it, and as you probably know, many people don't like it, so you're going to take 150 of these, but eventually you will like one, and you can retake it until it's the perfect shot, the one you like. Now, I have to say, this may be the most beautiful government checkout I've ever seen, because I'm securely logged in through login.gov. My name, my address, they're already here. I enter my payment securely. So let's check out.
16: By the way, it's so funny that they're doing this like it's a product launch, you know? This is not, the government has never been like this before. It's always been like 40 years behind, totally inefficient. You're like, they're on like MS-DOS. You have to like log in. It's like, it doesn't even make any sense. Here you have the Secretary of State standing on a stage, giant screen behind him, just talking through, we've streamlined the process for dealing with your government.
17: And that's it. There, your payment is complete. My first application. No printing forms, no drugstore hostage photo, no appointment. no line, no middleman that you're paying to do something that should be, you know, available to you.
16: Yeah.
17: You tell America.gov what you're trying to do, and it walks you through every single step and tells you exactly what comes next.
16: I hope this helps people with, like, the VA. I hope this can help our veterans out, you know, so they can get through that process. I hope this is great for all sorts of reasons. You know, if you suspect illegal alien activity in your community, maybe, you know, what can you do? Can you talk to America.gov? I guess we'll find out. We'll have to do some more reporting on all that subject. But fascinating, man. Very, very cool. This was an interesting week over at the State Department. I don't know if they just changed it, but I did see our friends at The Blaze had a fun report on this subject. In the lobby at the State Department building, never been there. Apparently, it used to display in the lobby under prior secretaries of state. They used to have 200 different flags for foreign countries lining the walls of the lobby. In other words, like, you'd go to work and you look around as you enter the building and it's every other country on planet Earth, just to convey that I'm a diplomat. I get to deal with all these other countries. And you know what they did? You know what Secretary Rubio did? He changed the flags. They're now all the American flag. 200 American flags inside the lobby of the State Department building. The Blaze reports that it was designed to remind employees who they work for. Well, that's helpful. That's motivating. You get to work at the State Department, you think, how do I help America today? Also, in addition to the 200 American flags, all adorned with 50 stars, that are lining the walls of the lobby now, there's also a big America 250 banner hanging in the lobby as well, which is great. Very cool to see. So we've got the good guys on our side, it turns out. I think that's the summary this hour. America.gov, such a cool tool. I hope it works really well. I hope it does actually improve people's lives. It looks like it's on track to do that. Even just asking it simple things like, how can I save money on my taxes? It's already producing interesting answers. So maybe give it a spin. See what you think. America.gov. Big announcement from the Trump administration today. The president was very proud of it, too. I think, Jim, there was a clip. We may need to censor it, so I can't even play it. But the president said today that something to the effect of, this, people are already telling me this may be the biggest thing I've done as president. And he goes, if this is the biggest thing I've done as president, I've been a crappy president. in Trumpian fashion, he's like, yeah, it's a big deal, but I've done bigger things than this. But this is a big one. America.gov. Pretty cool. All right. I wanted to tell you a little bit about another story we've got keeping an eye on. In Massachusetts, the left is really trying to destroy a man called Michael Disranville. Michael Disranville, we know his name now because he has been sharing his own identity in public. The left is trying to destroy him because he's the holdout juror in the Lindsey Clancy case. He's the guy. He's the Catholic father. He's a black man, which is really annoying to the media. They hate that detail. Who came out and he said, no, I don't think it's right to murder your children. And if you do, you should be held accountable for it. So that's why he was the holdout juror. We finally got a chance to hear his voice. He shared a video with Sean Hannity, a video. This is just him speaking to a camera. He shared this video with Sean Hannity and it premiered last night. This is what it sounded like.
12: Hi, my name is Michael Peggy Desranville, also known as the Lone Juror. I know the whole focus has been on me, but we want to reel everything back and put the focus on the three angels that's at hand. The ones that can't speak for themselves, the ones that can't defend themselves, and the one that can't fight the battles. And those are Cora, Dawson, and Callan. A little bit about me. I want to thank God for my Catholic faith. I want to thank God for blessing me with the ability to love my daughter. And I'm foremost, I would like to thank everyone, every individual that has supported me throughout this difficult situation. Your prayers, your emotional support, your psychological support is a tremendous to my heart. that I feel, that I sense, that I know. I do want to thank you from the bottom of my heart.
16: Does that man sound crazy to you? Does he sound out of control? Does he sound like he wasn't listening to reason? That he was just acting like a lunatic inside the jury room? No. No, that guy just sounds like he's overflowing with decency. A commitment to justice. Did you notice how he emphasized something in there? In addition to his Christian faith, his Catholic faith. He's a father. He's got a daughter. We suspected as much. We saw photos of him holding a baby girl, and I thought at the time, I was like, I think that's his daughter. That may animate his judgment on this subject. He's aware of the precious gift that he has. So when he goes into a jury room and he's listening to this story about a mother strangling three children to death, Cora, Dawson, and Callan, he said, that can't stand. Just imagine being him. You know, the stories out of the jury room was that he was doing demonstrations on a water bottle. Remember that? He held a water bottle and he took the bands, apparently, that were used to strangle the children. He put the bands around the water bottle and he tried to demonstrate to the rest of the jury. You understand what you are abiding when you say that this woman is not guilty. Look at this. And the other jurors, what did they say about his behavior? It was crazy. What is he doing? He's insane. He was like demonstrating on a water bottle. What a psychopath. I'm listening to the most reasonable person that I've heard yet in the Lindsey Clancy saga. And Clancy's attorney today was attacking him, was in the courthouse trying to go after this guy. Listen, here's some of the summary over on the Fox News channel. This guy, Josh Ritter, who was analyzing what was happening inside of the courtroom today. Lindsey Clancy's defense attorney, Kevin Reddington, was attacking this holdout juror, Michael Desranville. Listen.
18: Watching. It is really an extraordinary motion, what he's asking for here. He's not asking just to simply bring the juror in and further question him. He wants to do that. But in addition to that, he wants him to turn over his phone. He wants access to his text messages.
16: What?
18: They want videotape from inside of the courtroom. This is really a full-fledged investigation that they're asking to open up against a juror who's already done his duty, by the way. That's a question that no one has really addressed here, is does the court even have the power to order the things that's being asked for by the defense? This person served, they have been released. That means they're no longer under the jurisdiction of the court. How they expect to actually have him submit to any of this is beyond my understanding at this point.
16: So they're going after this guy. Boy, they really want to destroy him for telling the truth. For telling the truth. And the more I hear from him, the more I am convinced the rest of the jury room was nuts. That they were overcome with some sort of bizarro psychosis. What's wrong with you? How come more people weren't on his side? Why was he the only one in that jury room arriving at this conclusion? I mean, obviously, having a daughter is a life-changing experience. Speaking from experience, by the way. I remember seeing my baby girl on an ultrasound for the first time and thinking, how could anyone kill their child? I was already pro-life. I became radically pro-life when I saw that image. That's my baby. But you don't have to have a child. I mean, you don't have to have a baby. Not everybody is blessed with one. You don't have to have a baby to arrive at the conclusion that murder is wrong. He knows. He knows it's wrong. You should pray for this man. Support this man. He's a decent man. And I'm glad to hear his voice. He's exactly who I thought he was. More ahead on The Vince Show.
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16: Well, I'm not shocked at all to bring you this update. You know what it's time for?

0: that Venezuelan illegal alien who they told us was just a DoorDash driver delivering food, and then he was shot by the cops for no reason whatsoever? Remember how when that story was developing, I said to you, you know what, chances are we're going to find out this guy was actually probably assaulting law enforcement when he got popped. Yeah, well, it turns out that's exactly what happened. Bill Malusian and his excellent reporting once again today, he's out with this breaking. The Venezuelan illegal alien DoorDash driver who was shot by ICE in Austin, Texas last week after a pursuit has now been charged by the Justice Department with assault on a federal officer. The feds say they've got ICE body camera footage showing Wilbur Rafael Garces Perez clipping an officer with his vehicle. That would be striking an officer with a deadly weapon as he fled the scene of the initial encounter. According to the federal complaint, the encounter began when ICE agents saw Perez's vehicle sitting in front of a restaurant, had its hazard lights on. They ran the plates, and guess what they learned? He had a deportation order. They initiated a traffic stop when he left the restaurant. Two ICE vehicles boxed him in. The encounter was cordial. Perez did give his ID. And then he asked if he could move his car before being arrested. ICE said no and told him, get out of the vehicle. He then rolled the window up, drove off. He hit an officer with his side mirror in the process. This began a roughly 8-minute pursuit. ICE chased him using lights and sirens. The original ICE agent with the body camera lost track and pulled off. His partner, the other ICE agent, then called him and told Garces Perez had just tried to ram him. So he shot him. He had no body cam during that shooting. Garces Perez agreed to be interviewed without an attorney after the shooting. He admitted to disregarding ICE's command to get out of the vehicle, and he drove away instead. The Justice Department says Garces Perez made his first appearance in federal court today. If convicted, he faces up to 20 years in federal prison. That's the story. Yeah, it always goes the same way, doesn't it? Doesn't it? You know the expression. The lie gets halfway around the world before the truth can get its pants on. That definitely happened yet again, but we didn't fall for it for a moment. You know, you saw that story come out, and you immediately thought to yourself, this does not pass the smell test. I think the left is lying to me again, and sure enough, they were lying, and they were doing a lot of water carrying for the illegal alien, not so much for the American people who would like their country back, please. That would be really, really nice. Hey, thanks again to the vice president's team and our team for pulling off that amazing interview. What an honor it was to do that in such a historic place, going over to the White House, the executive office building over there. Very cool. If you haven't yet heard or seen the interview, or if you just like to see it in its entirety and share it with all of your great friends and family, you can do that. Go to rumble.com/Vince. Subscribe while you're there. It would be to your advantage, I promise you. We're always serving up truth bombs. Love doing that. And I'll be back with you tomorrow to do the same thing right here on The Vince Show.
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13: Identification. I'm Paul Stevens, Fox News. The co-pilot who allegedly attacked that Fly Dubai pilot on Wednesday has finally been ID'd.
14: 29-year-old Omani national Haman al-Hammami. It's also being reported he was born in the United Arab Emirates. Reportedly in 2024, he was grounded by Oman Air over concerns he had adopted radical Islamic views. Fly Dubai reportedly failed to check with Oman Air before hiring the co-pilot who worked for that airline less than a year at the time of Wednesday's attack. The United Arab Emirates saying the co-pilot used the cockpit's crash axe to attack the captain while attempting to carry out a, quote, terrorist attack.
13: And that is Fox's Chanley Painter. Israeli Prime Minister Benjamin Netanyahu saying that Israeli authorities are still looking into whether or not the suspect acted alone on the attack or whether he had assistance from others. President Trump headlining a midterm election rally in Mobile, Alabama.
15: President Trump telling the crowd,
16: earlier today, I spoke with members of the G7 nations, and I'm pleased to report that we have reached an agreement for Europe to release massive amounts of diesel fuel from the heavily stocked reserves, and that's starting immediately.
15: Saying he believes the war with Iran will end soon after the midterm elections and bring oil prices down.
16: 32 days from now, we're going to elect Tommy Tuberville as your next governor.
15: And praising GOP candidates in Alabama. Kristen Goodwin, Fox News.
13: The president stopped part of a midterm election campaign tour to promote Republicans. He also made stops in Oklahoma and Texas on Thursday. He heads to Ohio later on today. A federal court in Texas Friday temporarily blocking the Trump White House from building a border wall and other infrastructure across that state's Big Bend region. 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
13: New York's governor ordering investigations in the wake of a lawsuit filed by a woman claiming to have been raped by men at a frat house at Cornell University in 2024.
20: New York State Attorney General Letitia James will now act as a special prosecutor in the case involving claims of rape made against 7 students in a fraternity at Cornell University. The original claim was made in 2024, but law enforcement is now accused of not investigating fully.
21: Every New Yorker deserves to know that when they report a crime, it will be investigated fully and fairly.
20: The woman making the allegations is now suing the university, which did suspend and expel some of the accused men, but none were criminally charged, as law enforcement at the time says the woman didn't claim assault. Eben Brown, Fox News.
13: A judge overturning President Trump's decision to fire the court-appointed U.S. attorney in Seattle.
22: In July, the president fired Roger Rogoff less than an hour after judges in Washington state named him U.S. attorney. Rogoff sued. U.S. District Judge Stanley Bastian found the termination unlawful and reinstated him this week. Bastian notes when a U.S. attorney position is not filled with a nominee confirmed by the Senate, federal law authorizes judges of that district to appoint someone until the vacancy is filled. White House spokesperson Lauren Biss says this is yet another ruling from an activist judge trying to undermine President Trump's constitutional authority. U.S. attorneys serve at the pleasure of the president. The Justice Department says it will appeal. Tom Rigotti, Fox News.
13: A dual UK-Iranian national arrested on suspicion of plotting a terror attack following a security incident at a U.S.-run military base in England has now been released on bail. The 25-year-old man arrested Thursday in London on suspicion of preparing terrorist cells, terrorist acts close to the RAF Fairford Air Base. He was the 6th person to be taken into custody and then released on bail in this current investigation. I'm Paul.
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0: How did I lose weight? And I did lean right here. I did. I love this stuff. Listen, Brickhouse Nutrition been with me for a long time. So chatting with Miles, I'm up at like 235. True story. I never minded being 235, but you know what minded? 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I said, I got to lose some LBs, Miles. 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

0: Columbiana County, this is your News Talk leader, WRQX Salem, Youngstown, Warren. 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
2: Well, good afternoon, everyone, on this lovely Saturday afternoon out there. Not too cold, not too hot. Let us open with a prayer from the Akathis service, the canon, rather, for to our Lord Jesus Christ, which I've been using a few weeks in a row here. And we're going to do a Sedalion, which from that canon, in the name of the Father, and to the Son, and to the Holy Spirit, amen, now and ever, and to the ages of ages, amen. O Lord, my Savior, thou didst save the prodigal. Jesus, my Savior, thou didst accept the harlot. And now have mercy on me, most merciful Jesus. Have compassion and save me, O Jesus, my benefactor. As thou hadst compassion on Manasseh, my Jesus, only lover of men. Glory to the Father, and to the Son, and to the Holy Spirit, now and ever, and to the ages of ages. Amen. A sedalion, think of the word sedentary, comes from this Greek word sedalion, meaning a sitting hymn. A sitting hymn. Okay. Which is appropriate because I'm sitting. Okay, that's very beautiful. And then I wanted to open too with, I was reading from Purity of the Heart, little bits from that, which are just wonderful, especially in a society that is becoming so corrupted by pornography. Two Greek words, porneia, meaning flesh, okay, and graphica, which is something written, something which there's another word, image. It's an image, something drawn, okay? And it means, in our language, sexual lust, okay? Depicted sexual lust. And so pornography has become a big problem in our society. It is terribly difficult to break the habit of pornography. It is equated with kicking heroin addiction. And notice, crack is one of our biggest addictions in our society, but crack is not physically addictive. I don't know if you knew that. Crack is psychologically addictive. It feeds the center of the brain that heroin also feeds. So when you're in heroin, you are fighting both a physical and a mental addiction. But with crack, you're simply fighting the will for that high, to have that euphoria. And so crack is easier to quit than heroin. I imagine not by much, but at any rate, heroin is the equivalent for pornography addiction and giving up pornography, because it feeds both the physical gratification, the physical sensation and high, and the mental aspect of how it feeds the gratification in us. Total self-interest, selfishness is what it is, feeding the self over the other. And in this case, the other can be a lot of things. For a moment, I'm going to take time on this. The other can be a lot of things. The other can be my children, taking care of my children. The other can be being there for my spouse. Okay? The other can be other members of the family. And most importantly, and without a doubt, it is always the other, which is Jesus Christ, the will of God. Okay? So the other here is the second person of the Trinity, and not submitting ourselves to his direction, which is the will of the Father, and alienating ourselves from the life in the Spirit. So it really is an impact upon the entire Trinitarian life in our life. All of that beautiful existence, the true and the good and the beautiful, is all there. So consider that. And if you're addicted to pornography, then please begin to work on this. Get help with a psychologist if you can. But most importantly, if you're in the church, seek out your priest. Either he or someone that he puts in your path may be able to help you. And you can also get Purity of the Heart, which I hold in my hand right now, by Hero Monk Gregorius. And it's the Spiritual Life Series number 8 from New Rome Press. Purity of the Heart, New Rome Press. And so we will read from that now. Sin comes in two stages: that which is done in thought alone, and that which is committed in deed. In the law of the Old Testament, God bade man avoid the works of sin. But in the reaching of the New Testament, he bids us ward off even the beginnings of evil, which are thought and desire. The beginnings of evil are thought and desire. Those are what the thought is triggered by, that which our eyes take in. The desire is triggered not only by what our eyes take in, but by the thought it produces. And it leads us to the fulfillment of those desires. It makes it that much harder. So as a beginning, if I may offer it, is don't look upon things which do that to you, which trigger that in you. Okay? So much for that for today. I hope that that's helpful to some out there. And if you want to have a discussion, please feel free to contact me at 330-207-3672. Get your pencil and paper. I'll bring it up again in the program. And 330-207-3672. I don't take calls I don't know the number for, so text me. If you want me to call, text me with a number and say, please call. Radio, okay, because actually there are scammers who'll put their number down and say, you know, please call, or they just, they say, please call, and their number's on the phone, and then it's a scam. So please put, please call radio, and I'll know that you heard the program and you want to talk about anything that we talk about today, anything at all. But at the moment, we just went through purity of the heart, pornography. Please feel free to call. 330-207-3672. All right. So we're going to get on now with our study. And I am going to have to go to the website for that. One moment, please, while I get that up. Today is a little bit challenging day, I would say. I put my neck out in sleep, if you can believe it. I got a whiplash in sleep. And so I am on a medication. So if I seem to drift a little bit, please forgive me. Okay, because it's maybe a challenging day. Our first is the letter to the Colossians, chapter 4, verses 5 through 11, then verses... Oh, no, that's Saturday. Forgive me. See what I mean? Already I'm drifting a little bit. We're going to Sunday, which is the 19th. There we go. And that's going to be 2 Corinthians 11, 31 to 33, and 12, 1 through 9. Okay, Corinthians 11, 31 33 and chapter 12. So we're going to go over to Corinthians 2. What did I say it's going to be? 11. Okay. Right there. And then we'll open up 12 as well. Let's go and do that so we have it present. Okay. Are we good here? Yes, we are. Okay. Here we are. Okie dokie. So, 11:31, we start there. There we go. Let's read. This is in a section entitled Suffering for Christ. We may go back on this and do more of it if we have time at the end. Okay? If we have time at the end. And, okay, I'm sorry, it's taking me a little bit of time because I am on what you might call terminal slow today. 11:31 to 33. Let's go to that right now. 31. Okay. There we go. The God and Father of our Lord Jesus Christ, who is blessed forever, knows that I am not lying. In Damascus, the governor, under Aristas, the king, was guarding the city of Damascenes with a garrison desiring to arrest me. But I was let down in a basket through a window in the wall and escaped from his hands. And then in verse 12, we have right here, verse 12. 1 through 9. Here we go. The vision of paradise. Interesting that they tied these two together. His being let down in a basket. Now, verses 1 through 9. It is doubtless, Paul says, not profitable for me to boast. It is doubtless not profitable for me to boast. I will come to visions and revelations of the Lord. I know a man in Christ who 14 years ago, whether in the body I do not know, or whether out of the body I do not know,

times that it might depart from me. And he said to me, My grace is sufficient for you, for my strength is made perfect in weakness. Therefore, most gladly, I will rather boast in my infirmities, that the power of Christ may rest upon me. Wow, heavy stuff there. Okay, so it is doubtless not profitable for me to boast. I will come to visions and revelations of the Lord. We have a comment on that, and it says, Paul's opponents probably boasted of visions and revelations. Boy, don't we hear that coming from the sects. For Paul mentions one of his visions and revelations. 14 years ago would date the event before his missionary journeys. Where does he say 14 years ago? I think it's in the second verse there. Let's go and see. It says, I know a man in Christ who 14 years ago, whether in the body, I do not know, or whether out of the body, I do not know, God knows, such a one was caught up to the third heaven. So he's speaking of himself without bringing up his name to them. Okay? Because he does not want to boast. He does not want to be like the opponents of the fullness of the truth. So 14 years ago would date the event he's speaking about before his missionary journeys. Paul employs two terms used by Jews to describe heavenly realms. Used by Jews. The third heaven, which he stated in verse 2, is the highest heaven, by the way. And paradise, which he stated in verse 4, where God is surrounded by the assembly of the just, that is the city of God. And in verse 4, he says that clearly, how he was caught up into paradise, the city of God, and heard inexpressible words which it is not lawful for a man to utter. Okay. So, and then he says, For though I might desire to boast, I will not be a fool, for I will speak the truth. But I refrain from what? From boasting, lest anyone should think of me above what he sees me to be or hears from me. And then he moves into the thorn in the flesh in verse 7. And it says, And lest I should be exalted above measure by the abundance of the revelations, which means he's had so many of them, he could be very well. I mean, think of his being let down in that basket, that God had these people rescue him. His revelations had to be just. Is it manifold, meaning many? And lest I should be exalted above measure by the abundance of the revelations, a thorn in the flesh was given to me, a messenger of Satan, to buffet me, lest I be exalted above measure. By whom? By himself. Something for us to really consider about ourselves. Okay, so in verse 7, it's unlike his opponents who publicly proclaim their own greatness in their mystical experiences. Paul sees his thorn in the flesh as given to him precisely so he might not be exalted. What was this thorn? Well, perhaps a chronic physical problem or deluded Christian leaders, maybe they were his thorn, or hard-hearted Israelites, perhaps they were his thorn. Nevertheless, for Paul, his weakness, not his mystical experience, the weakness spoken of in verse 9, not his mystical experiences in verses 2 through 4, is the means of the power of Christ remaining in him. Remaining in him. Him, the power of Christ. Wow. So let's go up here and see what's in verse 5. There was a reference to that here. I didn't mention it. Of such a one I will boast, yet of myself I will not boast, except in my infirmities. Yes. So he was saying, speaking of himself, and the comment here is that the thorn in the flesh given to him precisely so he might not be
exalted

0: What was that thorn? We went through that. Then it says, nevertheless, for Paul, his weakness, mentioned in 9, and then see verse 5, not his mystical experience. Let's just go back and see what that's about there. Verse 9 says, and he said to me, my grace is sufficient for you, for my strength is made perfect in weakness. Therefore, most gladly, I will rather boast in my infirmities, that the power of Christ may rest upon me. Indeed, indeed. How beautiful. How beautiful and how humble. He had all of this given to him by Christ Jesus. And he speaks of that his strength is made perfect in weakness. He is told that by the Lord. So therefore, he would rather boast in his infirmities that the Lord said, his strength is made perfect in the weakness of Paul, that the power of Christ may rest upon me. And oh my, does it ever. And in verse 5, of such a one I will boast of himself, yet of myself I will not boast. Because he's not speaking to those people. They don't know that the one he's speaking of is himself. I will not boast except in what? In my infirmities, he says. Isn't that awesome? Just unbelievable. It's a brilliant presentation of what happened in his life that he gave to them in the time. It was unknown to them, his humility in what he presented. Unless they were really sharp, I mean, you could get it from what's being said there, but oh my, how beautiful that is. Okay, so we're done with 2 Corinthians 12, 1 through 9, and it's interesting what he follows that statement with. I'm just going to go to verse 10, because I think it's very profound. So he, prior to that in 9, he says, and he said to me, quote, my grace is sufficient for you, my strength is made perfect in weakness, end quote. Paul continues, therefore, most gladly, I will rather boast in my infirmities, that the power of Christ may rest upon me. Therefore, I take pleasure in infirmities, in reproaches, in needs, in persecutions, in distresses, for Christ's sake. For when I am weak, then I am strong. This is such a lesson for us. Such a lesson for us. Therefore, I take pleasure in infirmities and reproaches and needs and persecutions and distresses for Christ's sake. What do we do in our infirmities? Do we go, oh, I go to church every Sunday? This is a paraphrase from Father Thomas Hopko in one of his lectures. So I go to church every Sunday. I receive the sacraments and then I go skiing and I break my leg. Where is God? He was making a point that Paul here affirms. If you broke your leg skiing, take pleasure in your infirmity. In the distress that your body is in, for Christ's sake. Now, you may not be having the visions that Paul had, but certainly we will not get there and have that possibility, is what I'm saying, if we do not offer everything up in our lives for Christ's sake. That all that happens to us, whether we see it as a positive or a negative, which is very human to see it as a negative. I broke my leg. I got COVID. I hurt myself in my sleep. Okay. That we should offer it up to Christ and ask the Lord, what is it I am to learn from this? What is it I am to show from this? That gives praise and glory to your name. So Paul teaches us here to take pleasure in infirmity, in reproaches, other people who come against you because of your, what they would call, conservative views, or they would call your Judeo-Christian tradition, or they would call your judgmentalism because you say that something is not right. Okay? To put it in the words of one of the senators, there are those who believe that children should be allowed to change their gender at recess daily. And so these things that we stand for are not because we hate. We don't hate people over this. What we despise is the insanity, the sin. And if you don't believe in Satan, then you don't know you're being manipulated. If you don't believe that Satan exists, how then can you believe that you have a place as a parent to help your child understand this is momentary? He's being fed and manipulated by people to believe that this is real for him or her, that they are another gender, etc. So I think that the answer to this, as to whether or not this is just something someone thinks or whether this is actually something someone is to take the genetic testing. And let's see, do we have more female than male chromosomes? Well, then, you're female. If we have more male than female chromosomes, it's science. The science doesn't lie. The rest is fantasia. It's fantasy. Okay? That's not hatred. That's loving people and protecting them from insanity. I saw a thing that said that there are a greater number of children who are committing suicide and so on. And there are those who would say that that's because of they're not being accepted. Those that believe they are trans are not being accepted in their trans identity. And no one is considering that their difficulty, their thoughts of suicide, they're not discerning in the data. Are the thoughts of suicide reported prior to their change, their transition? Or are the thoughts of suicide coming during and after their transition? Something to look into, folks. Look it up. And don't necessarily use ChatGPT. I'm not saying that it gives any given answer. I haven't asked it. But we know that those algorithms can be manipulated based upon the words given to them to come back with predetermined answers. So you want to do your research, looking up science on this that is free from any possible manipulation. Go for the white paper. Go for the white paper. Okay? And if the white paper is from an individual who is trans, well, I would say it's manipulated by their bias, but giving the worldly and secular benefit of the doubt, okay, then look up how many scientists have looked into this and are saying, no, this is not the case. And if the weight is on that side, then you're either dealing with an unfair bias by people who are conservatives, and you'll find that there are people who are not conservatives who are against this, who say, no, this is not reality. It's fantasy. Even people who are in the LGBTQ plus community, okay, will tell you this. Even trans will tell you this. Transitioning back to their gender that they were born with, that their chromosomes say they are male or female, will tell you this. It's so important. It's not about a political win. It's about the souls of people. It's about the reality of God his love for mankind, and therefore his love for the children, his love for their parents, and his love for all of us, that we see the truth that he has given. And that is really where the argument lies. And that is really what the arguments are against, that say this is the case for them. That they are, in fact, though chromosomally, although no one's proving that. Okay, no, as far as I know, I haven't heard anybody say they're doing chromosomal tests. Okay. But chromosomally, they are presumably male and female. And they are identifying by feeling that they feel the opposite, therefore they are. That kind of reminds me of a New Age thing, which was enough people think something, it becomes a reality, to which a intellect in our world said, very well, let's put them in a plane at 30,000 feet and turn off the engines, and all of them should think up. Will that work? Can they change that reality? It's an interesting thing. I'm not being sarcastic or facetious. He was making a point that this is an absurd proposition when we're talking about physical realities. Okay? All right. So I did that today, not because I'm into politics, but because I'm into morality and the truth of morality as given by God, not by any given man other than the God-man who came and did the will of the Father, who has not been seen by anyone. Because no one can look upon the face of God and live. So God became man. The Son, the second person of the Trinity, the distinct second person who is in union, distinct but not separate from the Father. Okay? Okay, I've gone on probably too much about that, but I really felt I needed to share that with you. And if you have thoughts about that, text me, 330-207-3672. I will have a conversation whether you are pro or con. You are welcome to agree with me or disagree with me. 330-207-3672. Okay, so now we're going to move to the gospel, which is John 11. And that actually gets into a lot, which we aren't going to be able to get into all of it today, but we will get into what we can. Is it John 11 or Luke 7? Let me go back and check that. And it is Luke 7, 11 through 16. Okay. Luke 7, 11 through 16. Here we go. Okay. Jesus raises the son of the widow of Nain. Nine. Now it happened the day after that he went into a city called Nain, and many of his disciples went with him, and a large crowd. And when he came near the gate of the city, behold, a dead man was being carried out, the only son of his mother, and she was a widow. And a large crowd from the city was with her. When the Lord saw her, he had compassion on her and said to her, "Do not weep." Then he came and touched the open coffin, and those who carried him stood still, and he said, "Young man, I say to you, arise." End quote. So he who was dead sat up and began to speak, and the Lord presented him to his mother. Then fear came upon all, and they glorified God, saying, "A great prophet has risen up among us, and God has visited his people." End quote. Powerful stuff, huh? So now it happened the day after that he went into a city called Nain, and many of his disciples went with him, and a large crowd. And that has a comment which says, and this gets extensive here, this is one of three resurrections performed by our Lord as he recorded in the Gospels. You can see Luke 8, 41 to 56, John 11, 1 to 44. They confirm the promise given to the prophet Ezekiel that God will one day open the graves and raise all the dead. Ezekiel 37, 1 through 14. Many people have exercised authority over the living. Only the Son of God, quote, has power over both the living and the dead, end quote, from our funeral service in the church. While Christ has power through his word alone, John 11:43, here he also touched the coffin to show that his very body is life-giving. This event also prefigures Christ's own resurrection. As Mary would weep for Jesus at the cross, yet her tears would be turned to joy by the resurrection. That's his mother we're speaking of. Here, a widow's only son is raised from the dead, putting an end to her weeping. And that was the understanding of Ambrose of Milan. Now, I want to look up, before we go any further, if I have that book available to me here right away. Let's see here. You know what? I think I left it on my desk. I wanted to look up the pronunciation of N-A-I-N. In the Greek, A-I is I. You say it like aisle. Okay. I don't know in the Hebrew if it is I or A. So I said it as the Greeks would say it, and we'll see. I'll have to look it up at home and tell you next time. All right, so this is one of three resurrections, his raising of this widow of Nain, her son, okay, performed by our Lord, is recorded in the Gospels. See also Luke 8, 41 to 56. It reads, it says, a girl restored to life and a woman healed. Starting at verse 40, okay, I'll go from 40. So it was when Jesus returned that the multitude welcomed him, for they were all waiting for him. And behold, there was a man named Jairus. Well, there's our answer. He's not called Jairus, he's called Jairus. That is the correct pronunciation. So it's Nain. Anyway, and behold, there was a man named Jairus, and he was a ruler of the synagogue, and he fell down at Jesus' feet and begged him to come to his house. For he had an only daughter about 12 years of age. She was dying. But as he went, the multitudes thronged the Lord. Now a woman, having a flow of blood for 12 years, who had spent all her livelihood on physicians and could not be healed by any, came from behind and touched the border of his garment, and immediately her flow of blood stopped. And Jesus said, "Who touched me?" When all denied it, Peter and those with him said, "Master, the multitude, they throng you and press you, and you say, 'Who touched me?'" But Jesus said, "Somebody touched me, for I perceive power going out from me." Now when the woman saw that she was not hidden, she came trembling and falling down before him. She declared to him in the presence of all the people the reason she had touched him and how she was healed immediately. And he said to her, "Daughter, be of good cheer. Your faith has made you well. Go in peace." While he was still speaking, someone came from the ruler of the synagogue's house saying to him, "Your daughter is dead. Do not trouble the teacher." But when Jesus heard it, he answered him, saying, quote, "Do not be afraid. Only believe, and she will be made well," end quote. When he came into the house, he permitted no one to go in except Peter, James, and John, and the father and the mother of the girl. Now all wept and mourned for her, but he said, "Do not weep, she is not dead, but sleeping." and they ridiculed him, knowing that she was dead. But he put them all outside, took her by the hand and called, saying, "Little girl, arise." Then her spirit returned, and she arose immediately. And he commanded that she be given something to eat. And her parents were astonished, but he charged them to tell no one what had happened. And so what would they tell? They could say she was sleeping, as he said. Because certainly everybody's going to go on, what's going on? How did this girl rise? So it was, it says in 40, when Jesus returned, that the multitude welcomed him, for they were all waiting for him, expecting a miracle, undoubtedly. The note from Matthew 9, 18, 26 really expresses what's going on in Luke 8, 40 through 56. It says, authority over life and death is in the hand of God. Deuteronomy 32, 39 and 1 Kings 2, 6 hold to that. Being of one essence with the Father, Jesus has this authority. The healing of this woman demonstrates Christ's power to cleanse and heal. And we see that in Luke 8, 1 through 4 also. In the Old Testament, hemorrhage caused ceremonial defilement because blood was a defilement to the Jews, imposing religious and social restrictions, for contact with blood was strictly prohibited, Leviticus 15:25. This suffering woman, accounting herself unclean, nevertheless approaches Jesus secretly and with great faith. In verse 22, Jesus does three things. One, brings her good cheer because of her faith. Two, corrects her thinking, for neither could she hide her touch from him, nor is she excluded from him because of her illness, so she was not a defilement to him. And three, exhibits her faith to all, so that they might imitate her. We are all a defilement in our sin. What blood is the defilement? Would we say was the defilement when it is not a defilement? It would have to be the blood of Jesus, which forgives us our sin. It is in our repentance the blood of Jesus washes us clean. So blood, he is showing us, is not a defilement. Faith takes away the defilement. Repentance, which is by faith, takes away any defilement of our sin, because it is washed clean by that very thing that the Jews believed was defiling, by blood, the blood of our Lord. How very beautiful it is what God has done. Let's see if I have any of these links here. Authority over life and death is in the hands of God alone. Yes. Deuteronomy 32-39 and 1 Kings 2-6. It says, now see, in Deuteronomy 32:39, I am he, and there is no God besides me. I kill and I make alive. I wound and I heal. Nor is there any who can deliver from my hands. Wow. Yeah, okay. This statement could be made not only by the Father, but also by the Son or the Holy Spirit. Each could say, there is no God besides me. For the statement is made in contrast to false gods. It is not a contrast between the persons of the Holy Trinity, our one God, distinct in three persons, but not separate. Now, the statement, each could say, there is no God besides me, for the statement is made in contrast to false gods, was made by Athanasius the Great, Basil the Great, and Hilary of Poitiers. Poitiers. I don't know if you say the S in French. Always had a hard time with that. Okay. So, there you go. Okay. Then we have 1 Kings 2:6, which says, the Lord kills and makes alive. He brings down to Hades and raises up. Well, that is certainly a heavy-duty statement. And we have a comment on that which says, this verse foreshadows the resurrection. Hello. And is likely a picture of the Lord's own descent into Hades and his resurrection. Aphrahat uses this passage among many to demonstrate that the belief in the resurrection existed even in the Old Testament, because 1 Kings, and for those who are Protestant out there, will be Samuel, 1 Samuel, I believe. I hope I don't have that backwards. It's 1 Kings that is 1 Samuel, or 3 Kings that is 1 Samuel. I think it's 1 Kings. That is 1 Samuel in the Masoretic text. Okay, so the Lord kills and makes alive. He brings down to Hades and raises up. And did he not raise up those who were in Hades? John the Baptist descended, was in Hades with the rest of them before the Lord descended into Hades, saying what? He is coming. The promise is fulfilled. The Messiah is here. Okay, so anyway, how very beautiful. It doesn't lie. You couldn't manufacture this stuff. Holy mackerel. Okay, so being of one essence with the Father, Jesus has this authority in John 5:21. This authority to do what he did is in verse 5:21 of John. It says, for as the Father raises the dead and gives life to them, so the Son gives life to whom he will. To whom he will. Wow. So, as the Father raises the dead and gives life to them, even so the Son gives life to whom he will. You can't separate the Father and the Son. It's amazing. Amazing. How all of this is put together. Being of one essence with the Father, Jesus has this authority. We just read that. He has that authority. As the Father gives life to them, so the Son raises whom he will. The healing of this woman demonstrates Christ's power to cleanse and heal. That's Luke 8, 1 through 4 supports that. And it says, now it came to pass afterward that he went through every city and village, preaching and bringing the glad tidings of the kingdom of God. And the 12 were with him. And certain woman who had been healed of evil spirits and infirmities, Mary called Magdalene, out of whom had come 7 demons, and Joanna, the wife of Cusa, Herod's steward, and Susanna, and many others who provided for him from their substance. They took care of Christ when he was ministering. And when a great multitude had gathered, and they had come to him from every city, he spoke a parable, and that parable was the parable of the sower, which we're not going into right now. Okay? In the Old Testament, hemorrhage caused ceremonial defilement, imposing religious and social restrictions, which this woman who was healed of the issue of blood totally went against by faith, that if she just touched him, just touched the hem of his garment, she'd be healed. For contact with blood was strictly prohibited. We know that from Leviticus 15:25, which says, if a woman has a discharge of blood for many days, other than at the time of her menstruation, or if it runs beyond this time, all the days of her unclean discharge will be as the days of her menstruation. She shall be unclean. Okay, she shall be unclean. Leviticus 15:25. In light of this passage, consider the account of the woman with the issue of blood, who we just read about, who got healed, who, though unclean, but because of her faith in Christ, dared to touch the Lord as he allowed it. She dared to touch him as he allowed it. Mark 5:25-34 says about the woman with the issue of blood, also a parallel to Luke 7, relative to Luke 15, Now, a certain woman, Leviticus 15, 25. Now, a certain woman had a flow of blood for 12 years and had suffered many things from many physicians. She had spent all that she had and was no better, but rather grew worse. When she heard about Jesus, she came behind him in the crowd and touched his garment. For she said, if I only may touch his garment, I shall be made well. Immediately, the fountain of her blood was dried up, and she felt in her body that she was healed of the affliction. And Jesus, immediately knowing in himself that power had gone out of him, turned around in the crowd and said, who touched me? But his disciples said to him, you see the multitude thronging you, and you say, who touched me? And he looked around to see her who had done this thing. But the woman, fearing and trembling, knowing what had happened to her, came and fell down before him and told him the whole truth. I mean, she had just committed a defilement according to the Old Testament law. But she came forward in faith. And he said to her, daughter, your faith has made you well. Go in peace and be healed of your affliction. There are just no two ways about that. Jesus just busted up the Old Testament law. Okay? A spiritual interpretation of this encounter given by the fathers that this woman symbolizes human nature in general. Humanity is in contrast suffering and subject to death, symbolized by that flow of blood. The physicians who could not cure her stand for the various religions of the world, as well as the Old Testament law, which were unable to grant life to humanity. Only through Christ are we freed from the suffering and bondage of sin. Only through him. Oh, okay. Good stuff. I hope that tied together nicely for you. It's such a beautiful series. Beautiful series. So just to tie this up about the woman with the issue of blood, in verse 22, Jesus does what? He brings her good cheer because of her faith. Woman, because of your faith, you've been healed. Corrects her thinking because she thought she was a defilement. The blood was a defilement, for neither could she hide her touch from him, which she thought she could do. She wasn't excluded from him because of her illness, which was an issue of blood, and exhibits her faith to all so that they might imitate her. That's you and me. Be not afraid. Go to Christ. Repent of your sins. And I would say to you, to repent of your sins, according to the Lord, is to go to one in succession of the apostles, and that would be a priest, a bishop. It would be that. An elder, a monk. Why? Because Jesus said he gave them the keys to the kingdom. Whose sins you retain, they are retained on the earth, are retained in heaven. Whose sins you loose from them on the earth, they are loosed from them in heaven. I mean, it can't be clearer than that. This isn't a matter of trying to show everybody that they're wrong and how much better I am because I believe that. No. It is saying this is what God said. It is the final statement in the whole series of things he said about the forgiveness of sins. Say to your Father in heaven, you are sorry. Repent before him and you will be forgiven. But he gave what are the conditions of repentance, that we humble ourselves one to another, confess our sins one to another, and he identified those to whom we are to confess our sins. Please don't be offended. I'm not trying to offend anybody. I'm simply saying this is what the Lord said. This is what was understood before we had any fathers of the church. Those who were taught by the apostles were fathers of the church. And they understood what I'm sharing with you. If this isn't happening where you go, then you are receiving, it's not that you're not getting any of the truth, you're not receiving that fullness of the truth. And I say to you, please show me that I'm wrong. Show me that everything doesn't point to Christ's statement, either from what he said previously to that point, and anything that he said after that point points back to that truth which he gave. Whose sins you remit upon the earth, they are remitted in heaven. Whose sins you hold upon the earth, they are held in heaven. These are the words of the God-man, not the words of any one man who is alone, only human, and not God. So if you've heard from a human being that you don't need what the Lord stated and what he established, then give me a call, 330-207-3672. I'm happy to have the discussion with you. And if you can change my mind, you are welcome to it, to do that. But I find it very difficult to believe that anyone could change my mind, because it is not my thinking that brings me to this, but the very word of God himself, the God-man, that I have that understanding, and I cannot refute it. 330-207-3672. I welcome you. I welcome you from my heart. Okay. Look, let's see. We are about 5 minutes yet. So let's see what else we can do today. This has been an interesting day, I think, in all of this that we have gone through. What did I say here? 11 was the only one we had anything on. Let's see what else we have. It says that John 11, 1 through 44. Well, I don't know that we'll get through all of that. Let's look at Ezekiel. That it repeats Luke 8, 41 through 56, which is a repeat of the miracle in Luke 7, 11 through 17. So let's go to Ezekiel 37, 1 through 14. I don't have that down. I can go over here, though, and I go to the book of Deuteronomy. I'm waiting for it to come up. There. Go again. There it is. Let's go to the book of Ezekiel. E-Z-E-K. And, oh, I typed E-X-E-K. Yeah, I told you it was going to be challenging today, didn't I? Don't be too hard on me. It's gone a lot better than I thought it would go. Okay. Book of Ezekiel. And we're looking at 37, 1 through 14, right here. And it says, again, the hand, this is the vision of the dry bones. This is a wonderful, wonderful telling. Again, the hand of the Lord came upon me and brought me by the Spirit of the Lord and set me in the midst of the plain, which was full of human bones. So he led me round about them, and behold, there was a great multitude of bones on the face of the plain. They were very dry. Then he said to me, Son of man, can these bones live? So I answered, O Lord, you know this. Then he said to me, Prophecy to these bones, prophesy to these bones, and say to them, O dry bones, hear the word of the Lord. Thus says the Lord to these bones, Behold, I will bring the spirit of life upon you. I will put muscles on you and bring flesh upon you. I will cover you with skin and put my spirit into you. Then you shall live and know that I am the Lord. So I prophesied all he commanded me, and it came to pass while I prophesied that, behold, there was a shaking, and the bones came together, each one to its joint. So I looked, and behold, muscle and flesh grew upon them, and skin covered them over, but no breath was in them. Then he said to me, Prophesy to the wind. Prophesy, son of man, and say to the wind, Thus says the Lord, Come from the four winds and breathe upon these dead men and let them live. So I prophesied, and he commanded me, and the Spirit entered into them, and they lived and stood upon their feet, an exceedingly great assembly. Wow. So there you go. There you go. Whew. There is more there, but we don't really have time for it now. Well, according to my clock, we have 2 minutes. But my boss over here says, uh-uh. So I'm going to have to get off the air, and I want to thank you all for this Saturday and say to you, come again next Saturday. Let's continue learning about the Word of God. I thank you for tuning in this week. God bless you all. In the name of the Father, and of the Son, and of the Holy Spirit. Amen.
1: 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Thank you for tuning in to On Earth as in Heaven. And until next time, we pray God's blessings on each of you.
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3: Details released. I'm Paul Stevens, Fox News. The Fly Dubai co-pilot accused of trying to hijack an Israel-bound flight has now been identified. New details, too, about that attempted takeover.
4: According to people familiar with the matter who spoke to Fox News, the suspect in this case was previously hired by Oman Air, but was later given a ground job over suspicion of his activities. Now, exactly what those activities were has not been disclosed yet, but the suspect later moved to Dubai, where he eventually became a pilot for Fly Dubai. The Associated Press has identified the pilot as 29-year-old Hammam al-Hammami. They're reporting he was born in the UAE and that his mother is from Syria, but was able to obtain Omani citizenship through his father. The Emiratis, who are leading the investigation, now say the suspect attacked the captain of the aircraft using the cockpit's axe. The UAE's attorney general is saying the suspect then tried to take control of the plane, attempting to carry out what they're calling a terrorist attack.
3: And that's Fox's Jeff Paul in Tel Aviv. Investigators also trying to figure out whether or not he acted alone or if he had connections to an extremist group or any foreign entity. The head of Tennessee's prison system now resigning following the failed execution of a death row inmate, Krista Pike. Governor Bill Lee saying Correction Commissioner Frank Strada will step down this month as an independent investigation examines what went wrong this past Wednesday. Pike's attorney says she remains unconscious and on a ventilator after getting two doses of pentobarbital. They believe problems with the IV lines caused the execution drug to enter her tissue instead of going into her bloodstream. Pike sentenced to death for the 1995 torture and murder of classmate Colleen Slemmer. And a federal court in Texas on Friday temporarily blocking the Trump White House from building any border wall sections or other infrastructure in the Big Bend area of that state. 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
3: New details from a disciplinary investigation at Cornell University reveal what the accuser told school investigators about an alleged gang rape. This coming as New York Governor Kathy Hochul appoints Attorney General Letitia James special prosecutor in the case.
5: Hundreds of pages of internal Cornell documents that are shedding light into what Jane Doe told the school's disciplinary investigators in the weeks and months after she says seven members of the Chi Phi fraternity drugged and raped her for hours in October 2024. Now, those documents show that the disciplinary panel found that she initially consented to sex with two men, but according to Jane Doe, she was pressured into taking ketamine, which she said left her in a state of vague consciousness where, quote, you look like an operating human being. You don't look dead or asleep necessarily, so lights are on, but nobody's home. Your brain is not functioning at its proper level. Then, as more and more men joined, she said this, quote, I felt like bait. I felt like lions around me. It just was a totally debilitating place to be in.
3: And that's Fox's Chandley Painter. This all coming to light after the woman filed a civil lawsuit last month against Cornell University and the men she accuses of sexually assaulting her. A judge overturning President Trump's move to fire the court-appointed U.S. attorney in Seattle.
8: In July, the president fired Roger Rogoff less than an hour after judges in Washington state named him U.S. attorney. Rogoff sued. U.S. District Judge Stanley Bastian found the termination unlawful and reinstated him this week. Bastian notes when a U.S. attorney position is not filled with a nominee confirmed by the Senate, federal law authorizes judges of that district to appoint someone until the vacancy is filled. White House spokesperson Lauren Biss says this is yet another ruling from an activist judge trying to undermine President Trump's constitutional authority. U.S. attorneys serve at the pleasure of the president. The Justice Department says it will appeal. Tom Rigotti, Fox News.
3: And I'm Paul Stevens.
9: Every day, the men and women of the United States Marine Corps stand ready to defend the American way of life. The few, the proud, the Marines.
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0: Before traveling to the President's Cup golf tournament yesterday, President Trump told reporters, quote, "We have the best poverty numbers ever in the history of our country." And you know it's true because you heard it from a billionaire on his way to a private country club. Also, lowest, not best.
1: Yes, well, the best in that context would mean the lowest, you see. I know words are a mystery to liberals. Their brains are not working as designed. Kind of sad. More annoying, I think, than sad, because it's been ongoing for so long. And they're compensated very handsomely for their ignorance. What was the line on Saturday Night Live? Why, Jane, you ignorant. All right, so we have that going for us. There are a couple of basically local stories Washington, D.C. area stories I want to get to here because they have to do with Democrats. Before we do that, let us go back to the telephones. Let's go to Marco calling from Springfield, Virginia. Marco, you're on the Chris Plant Show.
2: Good morning, Chris. Thanks for taking my call.
1: Hey, man.
2: Hey, I saw Karl Rove on Fox News, or excerpts from it. I don't watch Fox News anymore. A really bad mouth in Ken Paxton. And say, well, what's the alternative? You just gave Talafrico a pass. And it's like, well, you can use Karl Rove's words against him. These people that are saying that the election's over, like Karl Rove, like Sharon Bass, who is now losing to that other crazy loon in Los Angeles. But I am really worried. I'm concerned about this upcoming election because there's a new immigrant caravan heading to the U.S.-Mexico border. And what do they know? Why are they heading to the border already? And I have to ask those Republicans who aren't planning on voting for the Trump ticket, what will happen if the Dems win? You're going to have border violations. You're going to have crime on the upswing again, drugs on the upswing. And for those that have retirement accounts, you want to see that stock market crash? You want to have medical care you can't afford? Go ahead and vote Democrat and see what happens. I just don't understand how anybody in their right mind can vote for anyone on the Democrat ticket. This concern about electricity prices, Jack called earlier, and that quote that you had about Obama's quote about electricity rates would necessarily skyrocket.
1: Right.
2: Well, King Obama, it was okay when he said it, but I have to ask people who are concerned about the acres of land that are being allocated for data centers and the power stations that are going to power them, what about all those acres of land that are being allocated for solar farms and windmills? It's like, that's okay. You're destroying land that you might not be able to use again. At least in the case of data centers and stuff, there's a function that we're all going to need, like it or not. And if you're really concerned about electricity, start thinking about nuclear power stations. It's the cleanest form of energy you can come up with.
1: Yep, cleanest, least expensive. I was talking about this, Marco, also in California, where they've been running out of water for 60 years now, at least. Put a series of nuclear-powered desalinating plants along the ocean, along the west coast of the United States, in California, and they'd have more. They have the largest body of water on Earth, right out their window. They look at it every day. They live it and they breathe it, and they don't seem smart enough to know that they should desalinate. You know, American Navy ships pull water out of the ocean and desalinate. That was submarines pull water out of the ocean and desalinate that water and make it drinking water and the water they cook with and shower with. And California can't figure that out. And it's nuclear energy. Again, U.S. Navy ships been powered by nuclear energy for more than a half century. You can't point to an incident where anything bad happened. I mean, look at how many people died in Chicago over the weekend. That number is greater than the number of people that have been killed by anything nuclear in the history of the United States of America. We need more nuclear energy, you're right, and it's efficient, it's clean, it's inexpensive, it works. And oh no, that these plants, these you know, the new AI stuff. We need too much electricity. We don't have enough electricity. This is the first time in my lifetime, Marco, that I've seen anybody in the country saying, oh, we don't have enough energy and we don't know what to do about it. Suddenly we don't. Well, we need more power plants. We've got more people. We have more technology. We have more demands. Therefore, we need more electricity. Right, Marco?
2: Right. Absolutely.
1: And so we have more power plants, but we don't do that anymore because the Democrats, because they're against nuclear power, they're against hydroelectric power, they're against everything except windmills. And windmills, did you know, windmills were invented by the Persians centuries ago, long before the Dutch had their windmills. The Persians actually invented windmills. And that's where the Democrats are. They're prehistoric. They're not on the side of modernity.
2: Well, you know, not with windmills, not destroying acres of land. How about the shoreline? How about that sea life you're destroying?
1: Right.
2: So it's kind of like, it's crazy. But, you know, Fox News is, I don't know what's their tilt right now. I don't watch them anymore. From 6 o'clock until 10, I watch Newsmax. And if you really want some good, honest journalism, get the Higby, Schmidt, and Finnerty in particular. I love those guys. And I wish your show was still on, Chris, because you know, I know you had some differences with one of the cast members, as I did when I was watching you. But I did learn a new word today, the Trayvon White thing. I wanted to bring that up.
1: What's
2: Radical.
1: That? Cool. Okay, we were just talking about that a minute ago. We had just during the break, Michael and I were making fun of that, and we're going to get to that that audio. And we said, look, it's true, and it's like, and because radical is cool. They're making radical cool again, right? And, we were laughing out loud at that just moments ago. I'm going to play that audio for you.
2: Yeah.
1: That's great.
2: Okay, that sounds good.
1: But you're right about getting out and voting this this is a midterm election year. It's a big, important election year. And, you know, more Democrats, you talked about open borders, and it's true. More Democrats means more murder. It means more crime. It means more gangs. And they're actually proud of it at this point.
2: Yeah, it's really kind of scary. And, the Republicans need to get that message out on a daily basis. I know that, you know, people aren't listening to this station. They don't watch Fox. They don't watch Newsmax. They get their news from clowns like Rachel Mad Clown and CNN and Anderson Pooper, as you call them. But it's really too bad you can't get the message out to people and say, hey, look at the drop in crime. Look at drops in. And from drug overdoses. Look at the economy overall. Look at, you know, opportunities that are knocking on the door for this country. But your radical ideas are going to put a halt to them if they take charge. And every time I hear AOC talk, I'm like, God help us all if she ever makes it to the White House.
1: Idiocracy.

to multiple student overdoses at Virginia High School. Isn't that amazing? And Channel 9, they got to it eventually by accident. A man is in police custody for drug possession in connection with an overdose at a Virginia high school. The Loudoun County Sheriff's Office, not exactly an urban hotbed of gang activity, but the Democrats are making everything a hotbed of gang activity. Every remote community in America will be overrun by foreign, illegal, alien, non-English-speaking gangs before the Democrats are done. And everyone will die. Forget about AI. The real threat is the Democrat Party. Loudoun County Sheriff's Office arrested Isaac Melendez Carranza. 30, you have to pronounce it with a certain Democrat Party flair. Isaac Melendez Carranza, 31, of Sterling. Sterling, I've got a friend who lives in Sterling. My friend Danny lives there, and it's a nice, should be a nice place, but look what the Democrats have done. Following an investigation into fentanyl distribution, Melendez Carranza was charged with two counts of distribution of controlled substance and one count of sale of drugs near certain properties that I assume would be a school. During the investigation, Loudoun County Sheriff's Office identified Melendez Carranza as the suspected drug dealer connected to overdoses involving students at Parkview High School. Parkview sounds very nice. It's Parkview High School. But there are gang members distributing lethal drugs there, like fentanyl. And the Democrats applaud that because they're open-minded. They're so open-minded, their brains fell out and hit the asphalt long ago. It was a hot day. It sizzled. So in August, he was taken into custody following the execution of a search warrant. During the search, deputies seized fentanyl and money. What those two very often go together. Loudoun County Sheriff's Office did not disclose how much money or how many drugs were seized in the search, but they did say one pill can be deadly. Melendez Carranza is being held in the Loudoun County Adult Detention Center without bond. Without bond, how about that? The day Melendez Carranza was taken into custody, ICE, that's Immigration Customs Enforcement Washington, lodged an immigration detainer and a warrant of removal. You know what that means? That means he's a Democrat and he's an illegal alien. It's just extraordinary. Yeah, the day Melendez was taken into custody, Melendez Carranza taken into custody, ICE, immigration custody. There it is. There are only two sentences left in the story, three sentences after this. And there it is, ICE custody. That means illegal alien. It should be in the lead sentence. Illegal alien taken into custody in drug overdoses at Virginia High School. Now, and that's Marco was talking. He touched on that too with the drugs, more drugs, more Democrats, more drugs, and all of that. Now, let me go to this, and actually it's WUSA again in Washington. The headline is mistrial declared in D.C. Councilman Trayon White's bribery case. Remember, he's on video, the FBI and there, and his brother-in-law setting him up too. But eight women and four men, here we get the old eight women, four men jury again, deliberated for days before telling U.S. District Judge Rudolph Contreras they could not agree on the single count of bribery. And, of course, he's guilty as hell. And he's on videotape, and the FBI did it, and his brother-in-law is involved. And he's caught more than once, and he was expelled from the D.C. City Council by the all-Democrat City Council. He was expelled from the City Council, but they expelled him from the City Council shortly before Election Day. And then Election Day rolled around, and he was naturally reelected in a landslide because they said, hey, he's a criminal. This is Democrats in D.C. and Ward blah, blah, blah. But here it is. The jury could not come to unanimous decision in the federal bribery trial of Washington, D.C. council member Trayon White, leading to a mistrial on Monday. A mistrial. Now, we've got to take one here, but I've got great audio for you of a quick break. And Trayon White, after he came out of the courtroom, mistrial declared, knowing he's guilty as hell. And what did he have to say to the people outside the courtroom? Eight women and four men. This is great stuff. Deliberated for days. Then came and told the judge, we couldn't possibly. And it reminded me, remember the black teenager that stabbed to death the white teenager at the track meet? And they

And it was very upsetting to liberals because the jury was all white. The jury was all white. And the murderer was all black. And his victim was all white. And Democrats loved it because they're sick in the head. They're really sick people. And they love crime. But remember the juror, one black juror was kicked off the jury because he said he just couldn't convict another black man. And I suspect with our city councilman here, with Tran White, I suspect the jury had a dose of that, probably heaping helping of that. Couldn't possibly convict him, knowing that he's guilty as hell. Here's the videotape. Here's his brother-in-law as a witness. And here's the money, but taking bribes. Wait till you hear Tran White when he came out of the courthouse. Coming up.

0: right, now, Trayon White, the D.C. city councilman busted for bribery. A hung jury, they wouldn't elect, they wouldn't convict him yet. They will elect him. They wouldn't convict him. Trayon White, you may remember, here he is saying the Rothschilds, Jewish banking family in Europe, they control the weather and the snow to take over the cities.
1: Man, it's just out of snowing out of nowhere this morning, man. Y'all better pay attention to this climate control, man. This climate manipulation. And D.C. keep talking about we're a resilient city. And that's a model based off the Rothschilds controlling the climate to create natural disasters they can pay for to own the cities, man. Be careful.
0: That's right. To pay for it so they can own the cities. The Rothschilds, you know, he knows them well. Yesterday, he was there was a hung jury. They let him walk out, and he walked outside, and he started talking. He sounded like this yesterday.
2: Victory is mine, says the Lord.
0: Says the Lord, victory is mine.
2: That's unwarranted it. Suffering is redemptive.
0: It's redemptive. Dental. It's a dental.
2: I will bless the Lord at all times, and his praises shall continuously be on my mouth.
0: He's going to bless the Lord.
2: This has been one of the hardest.
0: M-O-U-F.
2: 2 years of my life.
0: One of the hardest.
2: Fighting the system.
0: He's fighting the system.
2: But through it all, I'm grateful. I'm humble, and I feel like I'm redeemed again.
0: He's redeemed again. And here he is. Marco was talking about the use of words. Here he is.
2: For my Christian family, I say praise the Lord.
0: Christian friend, praise
2: the Lord. Come on, you got to be better than that. I say praise the Lord.
3: Praise the Lord.
2: For my Muslim family, say Allahu Akbar.
4: Allahu Akbar.
2: Allahu Akbar.
0: Sure, and then that happened. That's kind of weird. He's, yeah, it's a sobering, momentous occasion. He did go on and on. He's good. And he's going to stay in the city council. He's not going anywhere. And he'll be reelected again and again and again. The future is not bright, not around these people. It's quite dim.

0: How did I lose weight? And I did lean right here. I did. I love this stuff. Listen, Brickhouse Nutrition been with me for a long time. 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

0: I'll read the final note from the jury. After thoughtful, continued deliberations, the jury remains unable to reach a consensus, and further discussion has only cemented jurors' perspectives.
1: Cemented. He's Jethro Bodine. It's got cemented. It's got. He's heading down to the cement pond. That's D.C. City Councilman and Democrat Trayon White. Guilty as hell, taking bribes from FBI undercover agent. Here's the pile of cash. Now I'm buying your influence, right? Yes, you're buying my influence. But a D.C. jury, because it's a lynch mob, it's a left-wing Democrat Party lynch mob, wouldn't convict another black man. He's a city councilman. He's on videotape taking money, piles of cash, the bribes. And he threw out a little Allahu Akbar yesterday when he got... He's not a Muslim. I had to look it up to make sure. Has not converted to Islam. He's not a Muslim. But yesterday he's doing Allahu Akbar outside the courthouse for his Muslim brethren, you know. The Democrat Party culture has got it's a penitentiary-rich culture. Remarkable stuff. And there he is reading the from the jury foreman. That's what was it? He used some words there. He was trying to use words there that were kind of amusing. And I got to say, more. But he wasn't done yet because the always articulate D.C. Democrat council member, our nation's capital, the United States of America. This is the epicenter of the planet Earth. And we only have one city council, and he is one of very few members of the city council. And he is guilty as hell. He should have been convicted in this trial. The government made their case. They showed the video. They had the witnesses. They had the cash and everything that you need to convict somebody. But a D.C. Jury did not convict him because racists, you know, because they're racist. And that's the thing about that. And, you know, and if you're anybody else, if you're a member of the Trump administration or something, you don't have to do anything. The same jury will find you guilty as hell because the Democrat Party is raising generations of filthy, corrupt Democrats in the United States of America. But that's not all, because we always love Trayon and the Rothschilds controlling the weather in Washington, D.C. and making it rain and making it snow, and that's so they can charge us money, and then because they're Jewish, and then take over the cities because they're hungry for power. And Trayon White outside the courthouse yesterday after the jury failed to convict him of the charge of which he was obviously entirely guilty.
0: This has been a very sobering yet momentous occasion for me.
1: Sobering yet momentous.
0: Well, it's a victory for me.
1: It's a victory for me.
0: I know I couldn't do it without the help of the Lord by my side.
1: The Lord found him not guilty.
0: This could have caused me to lose my mind.
1: Could have. Too late.
0: My sense of belonging.
1: Belonging.
0: And my freedom.
1: And my freedom. We should bring him back to the Holocaust Museum. Remember, he was brought to the after he said that the Rothschilds controlled the weather. Democrats said, well, you should come to the Holocaust Museum. And he said, yeah, sure. And he walked in the front door and he stood around for a minute. Then he said, excuse me, I got to take a phone call. And he walked out and he never came back. Because he's not on Team America or anything. Trayon White found not, well, he wasn't found not guilty. It was a hung jury. They couldn't find because, you know, you get to convict a D.C. city councilman, throw him in the who's got, throw him in the can. Trayon White outside the courthouse yesterday.
0: I want to thank the women of the village.
1: The women of the village.
0: There's no strength like the black queen.
2: Come on now.
1: Come on now.
0: When I say this from the depths of my soul and my heart. If it wasn't for these sisters and these
1: sisters.
0: Women.
2: Yes.
1: And these women.
0: And these queens that prayed for me, lifted me up.
1: But I
0: also to
1: myself.
0: The men.
1: But also
0: in D.C., we say the men.
2: The men.
1: The men.
0: Have stood beside me.
2: Oh, yes.
0: Despite the ridicule.
2: Yes.
1: Ridicule.
0: Despite the adversity.
1: Ridicule.
0: It's hard being a friend of Trayon White's.
1: It's hard. Well, I don't know. He seems like such a nice fellow, and he's got lots of money, and he probably brings the dope, you know. There he is, and he's a party guy. But wait, ridicule? He's got, it's funny, because Marco was talking about that, and Michael and I were talking about that earlier today as well. because he kind of, you know, he's trying to, he makes it cool. Ridicule is usually a negative thing, but he makes it ridicule, which makes it more fun than it used to be, don't you think?
0: Despite the ridicule.
1: Yeah, despite the ridicule, because, you know, that's good. It's Tran White. He's a D.C. school system guy, and he's a city councilman, and he's taken piles of cash from people at tables in restaurants, and here's the videotape of it, and here's the guy testifying that he was paying him off and bribing him, and here's the jury saying they wouldn't convict him because they're Nubian queens or something like that. Just amazing. Now, Michael, is it clear, were these women outside cheering him? Were they the eight women on the jury? The eight women on the jury yesterday? But he, you know, despite the ridicule, he's got the ridicule. They're making ridicule cool again by changing its name to ridicule.
0: Despite the ridicule?
1: Yep, despite the ridicule. There it is. And he walks free because, you know, the Democrat Party. They're really something, these people.
3: Trayon, if the $35,000 wasn't a bribe, what was the money for?
0: Let's stick to the topic, man. Come on, you're smarter than that. I can't speak to that.
3: That is the topic.
0: We're going to accept the jury's decision today, regroup, get back to work, because there's a lot of work to do in the city to ensure equity and inclusion in a $20 billion budget.
1: And he'll be reelected again and again. This is a city of Marion Barry. I met Marion Barry a number of times when he was the mayor. I never smoked crack with Marion Barry as Hunter Biden did. Hunter Biden smoked crack with in Georgetown, very fashionable in Tony Georgetown, with the mayor, you know, with his limousine and his protective detail, and bringing him to bars in Georgetown where he's meeting up with Hunter Biden randomly by accident, and no time at all. They didn't even know each other. They're in a back alley smoking crack together because it's what Democrats do. And Marion Barry was the mayor of Washington, D.C. He was mayor for life, as a matter of fact. Normally an honorary found only in third world countries, often in Africa, the dictator for life and all that, in the Middle East as well. But he was mayor for life in Washington, D.C., Marion Barry, and he was out smoking crack with Hunter Biden. And Hunter Biden was bragging about it.
4: Marion Barry, I actually smoked crack with Marion Barry. I swear to God.
1: Swears to God.
4: I was in Georgetown, and he used to go to a place right next to the guards. And I was a sophomore, I guess.
1: There
4: was a
1: sophomore.
4: Junior when that happened, but he
1: Georgetown.
4: Used to come there and drink, like, late.
1: Late, history.
4: I would be in there.
1: I would go to the guards.
4: Go to the bathroom. But anyway.
1: I know the guards. The guards was a fun place. A couple of great bartenders there that were. It is an election year. It's an election year, and we should know midterm election year that if you vote for Democrats, what you are voting for is more murder. What you're voting for is more crime, more drug overdoses, more open borders, more illegal alien gangs. That's what you're voting for. You're voting for. Emptying out prisons like we're Yemen, and the Houthis have just attacked the prison, and they kill everybody outside and then blow up the gates and let everybody out, because that's what the Democrat Party is doing these days. Yes, it is just crazy, and not every place is as crazy as this. Well, wherever Democrats are, that's where it's especially crazy. I saw a fun story today. This made me laugh. In Idaho, why are there only 49 states? Idaho voters, they've got an election coming up there in Idaho along with the rest of us. Idaho voters will choose an official state gun from six firearms on the November ballot. It's right there on the ballot in Idaho. I think I might have to move to Idaho. Idaho voters will choose an official state gun this November after Governor Brad Little signed legislation placing a non-binding advisory question on the general election ballot. House Bill 932, which passed the House 68-0 and cleared the Senate before the governor, Little, signed it into law. Asks voters to select one of six firearms to be designated as Idaho's official state gun. This is fun. In D.C., I think it's the Glock 19. I think it's the Glock 19. It's the preferred gun of choice for criminals going around shooting people all over the place. But the selection is of six firearms designated as Idaho's official state gun. And I wish I had this in Washington, D.C., but it's different here. The results will guide future legislative action, but do not carry the force of law on their own. Hey, come on, I'm using the official state gun. Well, technically, it's not the official state gun. The ballot question will read, which of the following guns should be designated as the state gun of Idaho? State gun of Idaho. Utah. The six choices are this, and listen, they're just incredibly great guns. The Winchester, you know, the lever-action rifle that John Wayne always had. The Winchester model 1894. That's a 30-30 the caliber. The Winchester model 1873. There was a movie called Winchester 73. Who was that? Was that Jimmy Stewart? Who was that? The gun that won the West, the Winchester model 1873. And that's a 40-40 caliber. The 1873 Colt single-action army revolver, known as the Peacemaker. That's a big, you know, like Wild West gunfighter pistol you put on your cowboy belt there. 1873, the Colt single-action. That's a 45 caliber. It's a hand cannon. It's a great one. And your other choices are the M1 Garand rifle. That's a 30-06. And M1 Garand goes back to World War II, and they're still, I have the SOCOM 16 myself. The Colt M1911, 45 caliber Colt pistol. That's the classic. The 1911 is a classic design. 45 caliber semi-automatic pistol, usually 8-shot in the classic form. But the 1911 pistol, Remington Model 700 bolt-action rifle. Great hunting rifle, great all-around rifle. And the people in Idaho are deciding on Election Day which of those firearms will become the official state gun of the state of Idaho. I love that. I think that's amazing. Now, me, I'm kind of a vintage guy. I might go for one of the Winchesters, really, either. They might split the vote between the two Winchesters. Because you got the model 1894, the model 1873. That's tough. But, gosh, the 1873 is classic and vintage. The single action Colt, 1873, 45 caliber, the Peacemaker. That's a great cannon. And what a fun thing to have on the ballot. That'll bring people out to vote. That's probably designed to bring people out to vote, don't you think? That's, yeah, and in D.C., I think it's the Glock 19 what do they call it? A blackjack. It goes with a blackjack because really in Washington, it's all about the crime. These people. Mm-mm-mm. I am telling you, you guys, these people. Can I just tell you, these people? Completely crazy. Yes, sir. We've got a bevy of Democrat madness ahead. We certainly do. How about voter ID? You know, the Democrats are against voter ID. Who's really against voter ID? CNN talked about it. I've got that coming up.

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0: You know, there's a Democrat who's a member of the House of Representatives, another one. He's a white guy, so he's guilty of everything. You know, how they hate the white guy. It's the patriarchy and all that. A guy named Greg Landsman. Landsman, L-A-N-D-S-M-A-N. Greg Landsman is a member of the House of Representatives from Ohio, and he's been serving in the U.S. Congress since 2023. He's based out of Cincinnati, I guess, or the suburbs of Cincinnati. And he's a Democrat, of course. And he was babbling because that's what these people do. But here's the Ohio Democrat, member of the House of Representatives, Greg Landsman. And everything, again, it's apocalyptic. It's ground zero. Ground zero, the site of a nuclear blast, right? Voter ID. You can't have voter ID. And Greg Landsman, the Democrat in the House of Representatives from Ohio, knows that black people can't get photo IDs because racism or something like that. But here is Democrat Congressman Greg Landsman on why we cannot require voter ID just to get on carnival rides at, every place, on airplanes, and to pick up everything at the UPS office. But never mind that, not to vote. Here's Greg Landsman. It's all terror. It's ground zero. It's an apocalypse. It's nuclear weapons. It's voter suppression. It's racist. And here is Greg Landsman.
1: It's also ground zero for voter suppression.
0: Ground zero, voter suppression.
1: Ohio has this absurd
0: voter ID
1: driver's license law. I mean,
0: that's
1: I don't
0: absurd.
1: Think people realize that a lot of people don't have a driver's license.
0: Ain't got no driver's license.
1: Or it's expired. Or
0: it's expired.
1: The name on your driver's license is different.
0: Who's that?
1: You got married.
0: That's not me. I got married.
1: Or you go to vote and you forgot your driver's license.
0: I can't believe I forgot my driver's license. I went to vote, but I forgot my driver's license. And I've got a lady's name on my driver's license because I got married. And, it's ground zero for voter suppression. How many people don't have an ID? Every homeless person in Washington, D.C. has an iPhone. You can Venmo them money. Maybe not every homeless person you can Venmo, but there are people on the street in Washington sitting there with their iPhones, and they've got signs telling you, instructing you how to Venmo, use this online thing to send the money to their bank account, by the way. But never mind that. And here is the Democrat Greg Landsman saying that, black people, Latinx people can't get an ID. How are you supposed to get an ID? You're black. Here's a Democrat. He's a member of the patriarchy. Not a good member. He's not a member in good standing, though. I know. I am a member in good standing of the patriarchy. Here's Greg Landsman.
1: That plus purging, just purging hundreds of thousands of voters.
0: Dead people.
1: And there are a specific kind of voters.
0: People
1: They're
0: that
1: predominantly
0: have moved.
1: Black voters.
0: Oh, see? Predominantly
1: and
0: black.
1: The driver's license stuff it has nothing to do with folks who are here undocumented. The undocumented people aren't trying to register to vote.
0: Oh.
1: They're not trying to vote. They're not trying to get, expelled.
0: Thousand. They're trying to get expelled.
1: It mostly hurts black
0: voters. They're here
1: voters.
0: Illegally. Black voters.
1: Latino voters.
0: Latinx. That's I got to tell you. Now, when this idiot came out and said this, this is just such idiocy, reminded some of us out here, including, I think, the RNC, the CNN people, months ago now, in February of this year, the second month of the year, CNN did an analysis of how people feel about voter ID. Their boy, Harry Enten, on CNN in February talking about voter ID and who approves of voter ID on Election Day.
2: Okay, what's the racial breakdown on this, right? Because I think a lot of people
0: racial.
2: Make the argument that people of color, non-white Americans, have a harder time procuring a photo ID to vote. But even here, take a look here, favor photo ID to vote. 85% of white people favor it, 82% of Latino, 76% of black Americans favor it. So the bottom line is this. Voter ID is not controversial in this country. A photo ID to vote is not controversial in this country. It is not controversial by party, and it is not controversial by race. The vast majority of Americans agree with Nicki Minaj that, in fact, you should have a photo ID to be able to vote.
0: Everybody's in favor of voter ID to vote on Election Day. 76% of black people are in favor of voter ID. Of Latinx, 82% of Latinx and 85% of Caucasoids, of Caucasians. Yet, Landman over here, Landsman, he's, oh no, it's racist. It's voter suppression. They just sow racial division wherever they go.

0: This whole debate about AI, not only the existential threat, but the impact on the economy and the possible loss of tens of millions of jobs. The goal must be that this very powerful and transformative technology is controlled by the people, not by a handful of billionaires. That's the message, because what's going on in AI is just the clearest example possible of the power of oligarchs.
1: Is he really talking about Alcoholics Anonymous there? He accidentally called it AA, didn't he? It might explain a lot. That's Bernie the Bolshevik saying that the government has to control the most powerful thing on earth that may kill us all. We can't leave it to private entities. You know, the state has to take it over, because who kills better than the state? Well, once again, a very happy Wednesday to you, and it is Mailbag Day here on the Chris Plant Show. Hump Day in the Clinton household. Hillary has to be out of the house by 9 a.m. on Hump Day because Bill, you know, he's in the zipper club, but he's still very, very active, allegedly. Thanks to the miracles of American pharmacology. They hate big pharma, except when they don't. Know what I mean? Old Bill Clinton. Gotta have the Energizer? The Energizer was the young woman that used to come over to the house. One of their multi-million-dollar mansions. They're of the people, you know. Now let me go to the mailbag. Let's go to Kevin. Kevin with the first question today from the mailbag. Kevin says, Chris, do you have any regrets in your professional career, like leaving barnacle cleaning in the Gulf of America, quitting CNN, leaving Newsmax, or getting into radio? Is there a profession you wish that you would have gotten into, like military or commercial pilot or tour guide? It's funny that he says tour guide. That's funny. Yesterday. We were my best girl and I went over to Virginia. We crossed the mighty Potomac River yesterday, and we met up with the great Cal Thomas, the columnist and opinion maker for so long now. The great Cal Thomas said, hey, Chris, bring your best girl. Come on over for dinner to Virginia. So we did, and we went over there, and we had cocktails beforehand. Then we went to a restaurant. It was the Ruth Chris Steakhouse in a high-rise building over there in, I guess it's Arlington. It's close to the Pentagon. And we went, I think it's on the 11th floor, the Ruth Chris. And it was very nice. The waitress was great. And we were, you can see the whole city from up at this restaurant, the Ruth Chris, on the 11th floor over there. And I started pointing things out. And I was like, well, there's the Basilica of the National Shrine and the Immaculate Conception. There's the Supreme Court. And there's the, and Cal said, oh, you should be a tour guide. And it wouldn't be the first time people have suggested I become a tour guide. I'd be a good tour guide. I'll give you a great tour guide of the cathedral inside and out, the National Cathedral. A lot of stuff all over Washington. I could be a good tour guide. But let me get back to this. Because Kevin asked, Chris, do you have any regrets? Your professional career, leaving barnacle cleaning in the Gulf of America. When I was 17 years old, I was kind of sentenced to go work on a freight ship in what was then called the Gulf of Mexico. So it would be accurate to call it the Gulf of Mexico when I was there, 17 years old, 1977. And I got in a little trouble back home in Chicago, and I was sent off to go work on a freight ship where I chipped paint and slapped on silver toxic stuff. I think it was all made of DDT or something. And Costa Rica, me in Costa Rica, and hurricanes and all kinds of good stuff. I had a great time working on that ship, and it helped straighten out my thinking. And I wouldn't, I have no regrets about that. It was really a great thing that I did as a teenager. It was my own personal captain's courageous. It was great. That was wonderful. Do I regret doing that? No, not at all. Barnacle cleaning was fun. Quitting CNN. No, it was time for me to quit CNN. I had been there for 17 years. I had been at the Pentagon for 10 years. I had really done so many things that I had wanted to do since childhood, traveling the world and jumping out of airplanes and flying fighter jets and aircraft carriers and submarine and all kinds of good stuff. But it was time for me to move on and go do something else. I didn't know what I was going to do when I left CNN. I thought I was going to go do information operations in the Middle East for the Special Operations Command, and had a job doing that. And then the New York Times blew that up with a fake news story. They really did. No, but it was time for me to leave CNN and move it. CNN became embarrassing to work for. For a period of time, it was good working for CNN. And then when it became embarrassing out and about, when people say, so what do you do for a living? And I started making things up, you know, like, oh, I sell small arms in West Africa mostly. And that was one of my go-to answers. And so it became embarrassing to be working for CNN. So I moved on, and it was great. And instead of leaving Newsmax. Now, I enjoyed my time at Newsmax. I actually did. I had fun doing the show, The Right Squad. It was just too much. My work day was from 5 a.m. to 10 p.m., 5 days a week for almost 3 years. And I said, I think radio is for me. TV is different. And they have to wear makeup in TV. They put makeup on your face like you're a woman. And that's not good. In radio, they don't do that. That's good. So I was happy to leave CNN, and it was time to leave Newsmax, just because life, you know. And so do you have regrets, professional life, leaving barnacle cleaning? No. Quitting CNN? No regrets. Leaving Newsmax? No regrets, even though I had a nice time. Or getting into radio? I'm thrilled that I got into radio. And I tell you, at home, I've got a trophy. I've got two trophies. My grandfather was in the radio business starting in the 1920s. And in 1927, which will be 100 years ago next year, in 2027, my grandfather was voted the world's most popular announcer. There was only one kind of announcer then, just radio announcers. That's the only kind there was. And in 1927, my grandfather, Pat Barnes, was voted the world's most popular announcer. The fact that I found myself in radio was so random and so great. And my whole life has been completely random. My so-called career and everything has been an accident all the way through. It really has been. I started as a courier and ended up as a Pentagon correspondent and then a radio talk show host, which is more fun than anybody should be allowed to have. Is there a profession you wish you would have gotten into, like military or commercial pilot? Like a military pilot or a commercial pilot, or a tour guide, says, or a tour guide. And that makes me laugh. I might still become a tour guide. And it's probably too late to become a fighter pilot, but I would have loved to have been a fighter pilot. I wasn't very disciplined as a young man. That's why I was off, you know, chipping paint on a ship in the Gulf of Mexico. But no, I have no regrets. And everything I've done is an accident. I haven't planned anything. I've been the luckiest guy. I say it all the time to my best girl. Sometimes I just feel like the luckiest guy in the world. I really do. Because all of this is by accident. And I'm having a great time. And I've been having a great time the whole time. I really have. Every day at work as an adult has been great. Even before that, digging ditches and delivering pizzas and things. Had a great time always. Always. But no, I'd still like, if I were Elon Musk, I would own two fighter jets so that, and I'd hire pilots and things who fly.

boy is Mohammed. And the number two name for a newborn boy in the UK is Mohammed, with a different spelling than the first Mohammed. Thank you, Giles. Ron in Howell, Michigan, writes, he wrote this by the U.S. Mail, sent an actual letter in the U.S. Mail, which is great. It's mailbag day. And Ron in Howell, Michigan, writing a letter mailed to us. Did the liberal on your former TV show on Newsmax, you know, the right squad, did the liberal on your former TV show always sound like a fool? Yes. Or did he go to some special school to learn how to sound that dumb? Well, that's a very good question. His name is Jason Nichols, and he's a college professor at the University of Maryland. And he went to the University of Maryland. He's a black guy. And he got a degree in being a black guy, a BA, bachelor's degree, in black studies, African-American studies. Then he said, this is good. I'm going to get a master's degree in African-American studies. And so he did. Then he said, this is really good. I'm a black guy. I'm going to get a PhD in African-American studies. And he did. He got a PhD in himself. And then they gave him a job to teach people about being him. And, no, he's a humorless person, and he despises me. It's very rare. Really, almost everybody likes me. Even the people that hate me like me, but not Jason Nichols. Jason Nichols really hates me, and he's a college professor who teaches black stuff at the University of Maryland, and he's on the Newsmax channel, where he's wrong about everything deliberately. And Ron says, did the liberal your former TV show always sound like a fool? Yes. Or did he go to some special school to learn how to sound that dumb? University of Maryland, I guess. P.S., what was he always scribbling all the time? He is scribbling all the time, isn't he? And he was scribbling lies. It's what's the next thing I can misrepresent? Maybe a poll out of Hungary from 1978 that has nothing to do with what we're talking about. Always this irrelevant scribbling. But I'm glad you noticed that, because it's true. Yeah, and let me just say, I don't want to go around, but not the nicest person in the world. And not a friend to anyone that I'm aware of, certainly not to me. I'm not accustomed to being loathed the way that I am loathed by him. But, you know, he's a liberal. They hate everybody. So I really don't take it personally, because it's not personal. It's just racist and political, and I'm not a racist, and I'm not as political as he is. I'm really not. Lorenzo, thank you, Ron, in Howell, Michigan, and for mailing it in. That's great. Lorenzo asks, have you had any suggestion for who to tap for Trump's next press secretary? That's kind of a fun question, and it is a fun question. The next press secretary, Caroline Leavitt, having left, and there are some pretty good choices. It's been fun having cabinet secretaries and Trump having briefings and stuff, but Alina Habba has been an attorney for President Trump, a beautiful woman, very smart, and she could be a great press secretary. And it's not my own suggestion, but Scott Jennings from CNN, who's the only conservative commentator on CNN, and he, I think, would make a good White House press secretary. I genuinely do. I think he'd be great. And other than that, it's, you know, I got years ago, when Trump's first term, there was some discussion, a little, I don't want to overstate, of maybe me taking over as White House press secretary. And I could have fun doing that for about 2 days, but then I'd be accused of all kinds of terrible things, and that, which is fine, too. You know, I don't let that stuff bother me, but I don't know if I'd want the job. It could be fun for a minute. And the last mailbag question today, Barry asks, hey, Chris. They say your porn star name is your first dog plus the street you grew up on. My porn star name is Tippy Tenbrook. What's yours? Mine, based on the pet, and it was a big cat we had. Didn't have a dog as a kid, but a big cat, and the cat's name was Tigger. You know, we had little boys, and the cat's name was Tigger. And we lived on Blackthorn. And so my porn name based on that formula would be Tigger Blackthorn, which I think is a pretty good one, actually, and it's the truth. It was our big cat in the street we lived on, Tigger Blackthorn. That's great stuff. Also, Kevin, I want to thank you, because Kevin sent in a tweet asking if I had any regrets in my career leaving cleaning barnacles in the Gulf.
or quitting.

CNN or leaving Newsmax. And Kevin sent along a great picture of me and my best girl getting out of our fighter jet in full flight suits and stuff. I think we're going to have to post that because Kevin on our social media, because Kevin sent a really great picture. I believe it's AI. Or what is it now? SI? What is that? SI. It's SI. As President Trump likes to rename stuff like the Kennedy Center and artificial intelligence, which is always fun. And that's our mailbag for today. Lots of good stuff. Thank you, everyone.

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Now, Tehran, the Islamic Revolution, the leading radical Islamic jihadi terrorist operation on Earth. And the headline today, it's fun, I first saw Jonathan Turley, the law professor, tweeting about it. Picture of an Iranian official with his hand held high like Hitler. And Jonathan Turley says it's not a good sign when the IRGC, the Islamic Revolutionary Guard Corps, shifts from death to America to vote Democratic. The Islamic Revolutionary Guard Corps is encouraging Americans to vote against the GOP in the midterms. And Iran is telling voters in the United States of America in a document to vote for the Democratic Party because that's best for terrorism. And the leading terrorists in the world know that their allies are the Democrat Party. The most important ally they have is not Putin in Russia. It's not Xi Jinping in Beijing. It is Ricochet Rabbit. It is the Democrat Party in the United States. The New York Post has the story. Iran publishes propaganda letter urging U.S. voters to punish Trump in midterm elections. So the Democrat Party is the party of terrorists and terrorism. They created the White Knights of the Ku Klux Klan after they were defeated in the American Civil War. This is an amazing story here. Iran's Islamic Revolutionary Guard Corps put out a 25-page letter addressed to the American people, urging them to oppose President Donald Trump like the Democrats in the upcoming midterm elections. There's more from Iran coming up.

0: Here's the story from the Fox News Channel. It has this, foxnews.com. And it's a Today story. New York Magazine's first men's style issue features shirtless trans actor Elliot Page. It's men's style. And they got a lady. She was in that that abortion movie. What was that? Yeah, Juno. She was in Juno. And now she says she's a man, but she's not a man. She's still a woman. And the too mentally ill to know the difference. So the magazine, New York Magazine, magazine's inaugural men's fashion feature includes Elliot Page shirtless. They've got Elliot Page, who's a woman pretending to be a man. And the men's the first men's style issue has a woman because they're all mentally ill. And they don't know biology or science or genetics. And, you know, the patriarchy has cracked the code on all of this for them. But they're too insane. And it's not that they're dumb. They're not low IQ. They're insane. That's different, you know. That's the Unabomber. I mentioned the Unabomber earlier, who was an environmental extremist. And he was a PhD candidate forever and never got there. But spent all his time trying to live in academia and blow people up and kill them in the name of environmentalism. Kind of reminds me of the guy that, what's his name again, that set himself on fire and killed himself in front of the Supreme Court on Earth Day a few years ago because he was angry about people putting smoke in the air. So he turned himself into smoke in the air. Wynn Bruce, right. Wynn Bruce was his name. W-Y-N-N. Bruce. Wynn Bruce was his name. And he set himself on fire, killed himself at the Supreme Court over environmentalism, like the Unabomber, but different. So New York Magazine released a new men's style issue, the first for the company. It's the first time they've ever done this. And decided to feature the transgender actor, that's an actress, and biological female, that's a woman, Elliot Page. You know, you don't have to say biological female, just say who's a woman. We know what biological female means. It means woman. In an article headlined The Men's Style Issue, the magazine recalls its history covering men's fashion, and now they're featuring a woman. Oh, look, and there's the, oh God, there's the picture. The shirtless, and they got scars and tattoos, and you can see the mental illness in the eyes. Looks like a sad tragedy. There should be an intervention here because they're just amazing stuff. Yeah, so this this woman was in the movie Juno, which was kind of a cute movie for a minute, and then the Freakazoid went full freak show because that's what they do. They're really not normal, not well, not doing anything good. So, but since we mentioned they got the transgender actor Elliot, and now he goes, she goes by what? Like Swellen or something? What did it go? Oh yeah, Elliot. Now goes by Elliot. It's Ellen. Oh, I'm sorry. Was I just reading Elliot? That they put, yeah, it's Ellen Page. Ellen Page. Call me, what? Elliot. Call me Elliot. Okay. And had surgery to remove her breasts and things and says, now I'm a man. I'm taking hormones. No, no, you're not a man. That's not how you can't become a man. You were born a baby girl and now you're a grown up woman and you've had surgery to remove your breast disease, which is never a good thing to do. Pretty amazing stuff. Just amazing. So they got that going for them. They're all nuts. No, honestly. And here's, speaking of transgender, that's they're completely crazy. And the New York Times, that was New York Magazine. Now the New York Times and transgender again. The headline in the New York Post yesterday came out last night, actually, after 11 p.m. on the New York Post website. Trans, meaning transgender cross-dressing, New York Times executive, right, threatened to kill wife. Scared their kids with chilling book before his in-laws shot him dead. And this is great. He's got his mother-in-law and father-in-law are Chinese. And they traded the gun back and forth, shooting their son-in-law and killing him. And he's a New York Times executive. And so I know you have mixed feelings, but hang on. So They always say trans. Trans is just, trans doesn't mean what they think it means. They're talking about somebody who says that they're transgender, and nobody's transgender. You're not, you don't just change your mind and now I'm whatever. You can't do that. But here's the New York Post. The trans, meaning transgender, New York Times executive allegedly executed by his elderly in-laws in a California parking lot. That's as good a place as any to be gunned down, I guess. Previously threatened to murder his wife and her parents. So it was self-defense, as you can see. And chillingly gave his children, how does he have children? A book about a young girl whose mom died while he was plotting to murder their mom. Right. Speaking of which, we've got in the courtroom today, we've got a very popular Democrat who is asking her case to be thrown out of court. Lindsey Clancy, who murdered her three children, became an instant hero of the Democrat Party and other mentally ill people. Just extraordinary. Jonathan McKenzie. So he threatened to kill mom, and then he gave the kids a book. And the book, three kids, and here's the book about a mom who died while he's plotting to kill mom, and then he's going to go away to prison forever, but didn't make it that far. Jonathan McKenzie, 40 years old, was allegedly gunned down by Xiaoyong Zhang, 77 years old, and Shili Chen, 77 years old, also in the parking area at Dublin Sports Grounds in Dublin, California, on Saturday afternoon, with witnesses describing how the pair took turns riddling his body with bullets. Here's a picture of him in a suit with a beard, looking like a man, and he's a New York Times editor because, you know, the New York Times needs a lot of editors. Here are pictures of the 77-year-old mom and dad, father-in-law and mother-in-law. During our marriage, the children and I learned to avoid provoking Jonathan, lest he become angry. In my experience, appearing agreeable or happy around him was sometimes a means of avoiding his anger, McKenzie's wife, Candace Zhang, said in an August custody filing obtained by the California Post. That's the equivalent of the New York Post, but in California. The filing was first reported on by the Mercury News. Zhang and McKenzie, the man and the woman, he's transgender, a New York Times editor, married in 2010, but he filed for divorce in 2025, just last year, 15 years later, after he allegedly became abusive to her and one of their young children, a boy. Zhang, the wife lady, claimed McKenzie, the New York Times editor who thinks he's transgender, had recently presented a book to the couple's three children about a mother who died. That's a clue, I think. That's if you're an investigator. Jonathan dismisses my concern about a book he provided to the children concerning the death of a mother. He omits the context that makes the conduct frightening to me. Jonathan has previously threatened to kill me and my parents. Threatened to kill me and my parents in a creepy book for the kids. The 40-year-old newspaper editor at the New York Times allegedly gave the children a book about a young girl mourning the death of her mother as a birthday present. Hey, kids, it's your birthday. Here's a book about me murdering your mother and you having no mother in the world. However, given his prior threats against my life, I found the choice of the book giving the kids deeply disturbing and frightening, she added. I might have shared that with mom. Here's a nice picture of him smiling for the camera. He's doing a selfie. Zhang would then go on to say that her husband would blame every problem on someone else rather than take responsibility. Well, he's a Democrat, so he's that. We've got that. McKenzie had filed for divorce last year, said he was in the middle of a nasty custody battle with Zhang, the mother. He was accused of abusing Zhang and their three children, ages 3, 5, and 7. And that guy. Zhang, the lady, filed a restraining order against McKenzie in 2025. He replied back by filing a restraining order of his own against her. Oh, yeah? You got an restraining? And here's a picture of him in front of the gate at UC Berkeley, where he went to college, of course, because he's a leftist and a freak, and now he thinks he's transgender. And the New York Post headline, Grandparents took turns shooting dead trans New York Times spouse of their daughter. Slaughter-in-law. The headline is slaughter-in-law. That's for Democrats trying to follow. That's like daughter-in-law, but it's slaughter-in-law. And the in-laws handed the gun back and forth and kept shooting him and shooting him. And that could be a hate crime because he's transgender, you know. The New York Times executive transitioned and in 2010. They got married in 2011. The estranged couple set to be in court over the issue of custody of the three children this Friday prior to the shooting. The 40-year-old joined the New York Times in early 2023 as senior engineering manager for the games platform and became director of engineering for games player experience in late 2025, being promoted at the New York Times. And he's a transgender person. Cops have zeroed in on the family conflict as a possible motive, you think, for the shocking crime that saw both halves of the elderly couple allegedly open fire on McKenzie. And McKenzie, now that's again, they passed the gun back and forth and say, you shoot him. And it's like, I'm done shooting him. You shoot him. Okay, bim, bim, bim. And they keep shooting the transgender New York Times editor, and now he dead. So we just got a couple of transgender stories there. You know how they are. They love all that transgender stuff, don't they? Mm-mm-mm. Man, oh, Manischewitz. Crazy. That is nuts. So we have that. Ah, yes, sir. Yeah. Ah, yeah. It's a friend of mine because we were just talking to one of our great friends. I think it was Frank who's talking about Florida and Texas with no state income taxes. And my friend Tim says, you know, we could turn Washington D.C. into Monaco. The beautiful. We'd have to get a prince. I could be the prince. Want to turn D.C. into Monaco overnight? Pass a constitutional amendment saying that D.C. is not subject to the 16th Amendment federal income tax. Like, say, residents of Puerto Rico who generally don't pay U.S. federal income taxes on income earned when money is earned inside of Puerto Rico. And I've been in favor of this for a long time, that we just our license plates, my license plate says Washington, D.C., no taxation without representation. And my license plate is old enough. It just says taxation without representation. It doesn't say no taxation without representation. It just says taxation without representation. And I like that license plate better. But if we had no federal income tax, since we have no representation in the Senate or in the House of Representatives, we should have no federal income tax. And if Washington, D.C. had no federal income tax, like Florida, this place would become Monaco overnight. It's absolutely true. And it'd be good. I'm in favor of that. What do you think? I think so. Then there'd truly be a federal district as we would like it to be. All right, Michael, let's go to the telephones. Let's go to Garrett calling from Fredericksburg, Virginia. Garrett, you're on the Chris Plant Show.
1: Hi, Chris. Hey. Well, you were just talking about Ellen, Elliot, whatever you want to call him.
0: Uh-huh.
1: Or it.
0: Right, right.
1: It occurred to me after this news conference that we had, I guess it was the female athletes who were complaining about men taking their opportunities. I thought this kind of flips the script where a female is taking male acting opportunities away. I wonder if anybody's asked the men how they feel about that.
0: We'd have to go to SAG-AFTRA about this. I think the Screen Actors Guild should be brought into this. And that's true. They become very upset, like if you had a white actor playing Martin Luther King, which wouldn't even be surprising at this point, in a Hollywood movie. And you wouldn't do that, of course, because that would be ridiculous. And so why would you have a woman playing the role of man just because this woman says that she's a man?
1: Right. You know, something I've been meaning to ask you about the whole socialism stuff that's going on, the DSA and all that. I always hear Canada being brought up and Venezuela and other countries. I never hear anybody talk about Germany and France. When you ask those people, because my wife lived there for a while, what they think about it, they love it. But I never hear anybody, either side of the argument, talk about those two countries and how they pull that off. I know they're pulling one over on their the people that live there, but because when we compare what it takes for us to get an operation, I just had a shoulder replacement, and from the time of making the appointment to getting surgery scheduled, it was so fast. I don't think I could get that in those other countries, but I do find it interesting that nobody ever brings that kind of socialism up, and I don't know the difference in terms of the government, the economy, and all that. What's different about it that it doesn't compare to Canada or other places, Spain?
0: Right. Well, most of it is, I think, disinformation campaigns more than anything. And Germany has a big, powerful economy, and Canada has the economy of I think roughly the same as Austin, Texas. So they've got an issue there. There's a lot you packed in, a lot of good stuff there that I really can't get to right now, I've got to say, Garrett, but good stuff. And you're right about the female actor trying to steal male roles. SAG-AFTRA should give her a good talking to. I've run out the clock on you, Garrett. But we've got as much as we can get to with the time we have remaining. Yeah, and a suggestion here, maybe Sylvester Stallone should do intermittent fasting instead. Maybe just intermittent fasting might be a little better than, because, you know, you tear your trachea, you do all kinds of terrible things doing that stuff. Thank you, Garrett.

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0: All right, we have returned, and this story about Iran and the Democrats singing off of the same sheet music is something that should be saturating the news. The American news media will bury this story. They will not report it anywhere because it doesn't make the Democrat Party look good. Am I right about that? With that, let's go to the telephones, Michael. Let's go to Steve, calling from Chicago, Illinois, listening on the great WLS. Steven, you're on the Chris Plant Show.
1: Hi, Chris. Can you hear me?
0: Yes, sir, I can.
1: Big fan in the northwest suburbs of Chicago, and I grew up. I went to high school in Skokie in the early 70s. So I can relate to your experience. But anyhow, quick observation talking about this 25-page letter to the American people by the current administration in Iran, encouraging the American people to oppose our current administration. If the people of Iran oppose their current administration, they get executed.
0: Right?
1: Encouraging us to do something. If somebody there did it, their people did it, they would get executed. Am I right?
0: Oh, that's fun. Yeah. Oh, yeah. Okay. Well, it's that's fun. Yeah. So they but they know that's not going to happen here. Yeah. They've killed tens of thousands, murdered tens of thousands of their own people, the Iranian people.
1: Anyone who speaks out who opposes their current government, don't they get executed? They're encouraging they're encouraging people here to oppose our current administration.
0: Well, and note that the Democrats are on the same page up and down on this one, right?
1: Of course.
0: The Democrats and the Islamic Revolution, the Islamic Revolutionary Guard Corps, the IRGC, most violent, murderous organization, arguably on the planet today. You got commies over there. Yeah, but the commies and the Democrats and the Islamists.

0: More news from Washington. Today, Trump announced that he will start sending out $500 refund checks to Americans who claims were overcharged for Obamacare. $500. America's like, oh, man, that's almost half a tank of gas.
1: Yes, it's all propaganda. It's rarely funny, but it's all Democrat Party propaganda. Everywhere you look, the Democrat Party's got this apparatus built up at the networks and on cable television and at newspapers. It is, it's good to be a Democrat, isn't it? Not spiritually or psychically or intellectually. If you have any interest in being an honest person, a truthful person, maintaining honor and integrity, then the Democrat Party is not the place for you. But a very good and happy Thursday to you, and welcome back once again. And I got to tell you, last night, yesterday, we were talking about the execution lady in Tennessee. And last night, the news kept shifting and shifting. We were on the air yesterday when we learned that a court had put a halt to the execution. And then the Supreme Court intervened and said, oh, no, Tennessee can carry out this execution. I said, all right, everybody, come on back to work. Put your scrubs back on. We got an execution to do. And they injected the killer lady who tortured that woman to death all those years ago with her boyfriend in the woods. And the execution began, and there was a lethal injection. She really wanted an all-female firing squad, which I think is much more suitable for the age of cable television. I think it would have been good visuals. But they said, no, we can't get you a firing squad of all women. We just don't have the time. They didn't really say they just don't have the time. But they said, no, we can't do that. And so they said, we're going to inject you with this lethal stuff. So they injected her, and then she didn't die, and a tear streamed down her face, and she was making faces. And then they said, oh, she's not dead yet. So they gave her another lethal injection, and they said a little while went by, and they're like, gosh, she's not doing too well. Maybe we should take her to the hospital. So they took her to the hospital, and now she's feeling somewhat better. Actually, it's... how do you make the death penalty funny? The Democrat Party does it. It's that everything is upside down. It's a world turned inside out. And it's because of the Democrats every single time. And it's really unclear now whether she died or not. We don't have any authoritative word. Is she fine? And it's there's already reports. So one liberal woman saying, well, now I guess you have to let her go. So now you got to let her go. She got to torture and kill another 19-year-old girl out there somewhere. Because they're like, oh, yeah, sure. Well, if that didn't work, then we just blow up everything, the entire healthcare, the legal system, executions. Just let her go. Give her a car. Come on, put her on welfare. What's going on with this? It's crazy. So we don't know what's going on. Are they going to do it again now? Because now it's tricky. She's going to get some Democrat lawyers who are going to come in and say, well, now we got to buy her a house. We got to, put her on the dole. Because we're keeping our ear to the ground. We're keeping our eyes peeled for all of this, which sounds very painful, but it's not very painful. And so we're keeping our eyes peeled, and we're trying to get the latest update on this, because the execution, well, it was off again, then it was on again, and then it didn't work, and we botched it. And can't we do anything right anymore? Honestly, I mean, how hard is this? We should have just sent her to Chicago. And she'd be dead by now, because, just have her walk down the street with a $10 bill in her hand, and then she'd be killed, and that'd be the end of it. And then the Democrats wouldn't care about it. Then they'd have no reason to pay any attention to it, because it's just another person gunned down in Chicago, that would be no big deal for everybody involved. Because they don't really care about human life. Let's be honest. Honestly, you just send her into Chicago and send her to a gas station. YBG Bulletproof, gunned down outside a gas station in Chicago. You see this story yesterday? It was everywhere. It was all over the internet. Al Gore's amazing internet. Peace be upon him. And this rap artist, there's a rap artist, and his name is Bulletproof. And then he was shot to death. And so naturally, everybody thought it was funny. because his name is Bulletproof, and he was shot to death. And he's a rapper, and YBG Bulletproof reportedly shot and killed outside Chicago gas station. And I went looking for news stories, and this, it's all over the internet. It's you Google this, YBG, young bad gun, Bulletproof, and he's gunned down, and there are pictures of police cars, Chicago police cars and stuff. And then upon further review, it looks like the whole story is completely fake. It looks like it's made up. It's perfectly plausible, of course, that a rapper named Bulletproof was gunned down and killed. And again, they how do they make murder funny? They just, and killing people funny, that they like it so much, they've made it very normal. So that's my YBG Bulletproof story was one of the funny stories from last night. And, you know, but it's not the only one, because honestly, when you heard that they decided the execution was off in Tennessee, and then they said, well, hey, wait a minute, Supreme Court has jumped in, and the Supreme Court is, they said that the execution is back on again, so it's off again, on again. And then they, here's the injection. Oh, it didn't work very well. Let's get a second one. And anybody have anything stronger? So they injected the lady a second time. And then before you know it, it's ridiculous. It really is. It's absurd. And hours after beginning the process of trying to execute Krista Pike, state officials told the Tennessee Supreme Court that she was being taken to a hospital in an ambulance to get medical care. Well, so you guys spent like 2 hours trying to kill her, and then you look up and say, oh, she's not looking very well. We should probably attend to her. We should get medical care. We should take her to a hospital. According to a ruling obtained by USA Today, that used to be a newspaper, it was unclear whether Pike was dead or alive as of 10:45 p.m. Central Time. That's 11:45 p.m. Eastern Time, just before midnight Eastern Time. What was clear is that the execution did not go as planned. Didn't go as planned. How, you know, how hard is this? It's a lethal injection. Come on. That's extraordinary. We should send her to Chicago, give her $20 to walk down the street. That should take care of it in no time. Or we were talking about this morning, too. We could send her to Canada, because Canada, they're euthanizing people all over the place by the thousands. They euthanize more people in Canada than dogs, and they kill a lot of dogs, you know, euthanize dogs. Why do they hate dogs? Don't worry about that. The number of people is greater. That's a pretty amazing stuff. But it's the headline from the New American earlier this year: euthanasia claims more humans than dogs in Canada. What? That's extraordinary. The new American: euthanasia claims more humans than dogs in Canada, and Canada euthanizes more humans than dogs. These are headlines. Canada sets new record, killing 16,499 people by euthanasia. And isn't that nice? That's because they're working on that. They're it's the left. They have lefties up there and in the United Kingdom and all that stuff. And they love to put people to sleep. It's but they do turn them into Soylent Green and feed the homeless with it. So that's, it's a nice protein-rich food product that doesn't taste like much. As Canada approaches its 10-year mark of practicing legalized assisted suicide, MAID, they call it MAID, medical assistance in dying, accelerating your demise. As Canada approaches a 10-year mark practicing legalized assisted suicide, new government reports find the country has hit a new record of euthanasia deaths. But and we can't execute one murderer in Tennessee, unless they do it like it's making a sandwich, you know. Canada's health, they got a health thing. Health Canada's sixth annual report on medical assistance in dying, MAID, they call it MAID. Hey, the MAID's coming over, honey, and you've only got an hour left to live. So a report reveals a total of 16,499 people were put to death by euthanasia in 2024 alone, in 2024 alone. Mm-mm-mm. Isn't that amazing? That was one in 20 deaths in

when she was killed in the electric chair, which is funnier than lethal injection, let's be honest. And now this lady, I guess she's fine. And you remember, she also didn't want to have a last meal of any kind. I assume after a bunch of hours last night, she said, you know, maybe a Subway sandwich or something. Maybe I could get a little something over here because I'm feeling a little under the weather. And so we don't even know if she's alive, if she's just amazing. Because I love Canada. Canada set to surpass 100,000 assisted suicides. That was in March of this year, many months ago now, because now it's October, of course. It's practically Christmas time. We start dressing people like elves and things like that. But there it is, Canada set to surpass 100,000 assisted. I don't know why I thought of this immediately when I saw that in Tennessee they couldn't put this woman to death, couldn't put her to sleep like a dog all these years later. And yeah, I mean, you guys only had, like 35 years to prepare for this, and then, it's botched because we're just not the country we used to be. I think we've got to confess that. Put her in a car with Tupac or something. Yeah, I know Tupac's not around anymore. Drive around playing rap music and do donuts in intersections in Chicago. Bad things will happen. So just amazing. The Great White North's MAID, Medical Assistance in Dying program, will soon cross the sticky six-figure threshold, according to the National Post. That's a Canadian outlet. Ottawa's most recent data shows 15,767 Canadians were euthanized by the state in 2024. They don't have the most recent number. They're Canadians. You know, it takes them a little longer to get around to stuff. Otherwise, they'd have a lot of tall buildings and big things going on, but not so much. So in 2021, the total was 9,842 Canadian people that were euthanized. They're euthanized. And then I don't know why I thought of that, but I did when I saw that we couldn't even put this murderer to death, Krista Pike. Krista Pike is, and where is she now, Michael? We don't even know. Is she in the hospital? Is she having breakfast? Are they putting pillows under her feet and things and saying, oh, we're so sorry that we botched your execution? Kind of embarrassing. Speaking of terrorists, the terrorist that attacked the cockpit on an airplane headed to Tel Aviv, Israel, yesterday, and stabbed the pilot and tried to murder everybody, then took the plane into a nosedive and accelerating into the ground with what was 170 something people on board. But several of the men on board were having none of that, and even though they were accelerating toward the ground, and I got to tell you, they're talking about this altitude drop of 14,000 feet, and they're saying in 30 seconds, and I started doing the math on that. That's pretty crazy. I told you my best girl and I, we went skydiving a couple of years ago in Utah, and free fall of about a minute, and we fell 6,000 to 7,000 feet in about a minute free falling. Well, these guys dropped 14,000 feet in 30 seconds, so they're accelerating in a jet toward the ground. And these brave men rush the cockpit, and the cockpit door is locked now, so you Muslim terrorists can't get in. But these guys on a lot of Israelis on the airplane. I've got Benjamin Netanyahu for you talking about it, and it's a terrorist attack. I don't know. Islam and cockpits don't seem to go together very well. Call me old fashioned, but. Islam and cockpits. If you get onto an airplane and there's a lot of Allahu Akbar being chanted in the cockpit, you might just do a 180, spin around, and go out to the snack bar outside. I don't think that plane is the right plane for me. Pretty amazing stuff. So I want to update you on that because it's pretty wild, and I've got audio for you. I've got also of a couple of witnesses there. I think they're both journalists. Witnesses to the execution that wasn't, because, you know, here's the headline. Krista Pike still alive, snoring after two lethal injections as Tennessee governor halts all executions. Not just this one, but all executions, because we're going to have to find the people with the injectors. I know they've got Kamala Harris bumper stickers on their Priuses. I can see it from here. We are at 888-630-9625. Just to...

0: And we have returned. Let us go to the telephones. A lot to talk about our wacky culture. Let's go to Gary, calling from Rockville, Maryland.
1: Hey, Chris, I love your program, man. You're doing a knock it out of the park. I'm actually from Tennessee, and compliments of Biden's open borders for all those years. Somebody needs to tell the guys in Tennessee that just take some of that fentanyl. It would not have missed.
0: Yeah, just we should. You're saying we should bring Joe Biden in himself to give the murderer an overdose of fentanyl because we know how effective that is.
1: He could have got the job done.
0: Yeah, we had more than 44,000 fentanyl deaths last year. Was that last year? Maybe it was it. No, that's last year. More than 44,000 fentanyl deaths. And that's down dramatically from previous years where Joe Biden was in charge. And so we can kill our kids across the country with the help of drug cartels and the Democrat Party. You know, Gary, have you noticed that the best friend to the Democrat Party, well, the best friend the cartels have in Latin America, the Democrat Party, the open borders Democrat Party, the wave them in Democrat, but don't arrest anybody Democrat Party. And in Iran, I talked about this yesterday, the Islamic Revolution in Iran, they put out a 25-page document yesterday explaining why everybody in the United States should vote for Democrats. That's kind of revealing, isn't
1: it? You're right.
0: Yeah.
1: Very revealing.
0: Yeah, very, very revealing. And if you're a Democrat voter, you're voting for terrorists and drug cartels. You're mental. I think you might be mental. You probably shouldn't vote at all. You shouldn't be allowed to vote, although you probably shouldn't be allowed to vote. But you just shouldn't vote because you're so misguided. You're so wrong.

0: Yeah, we're becoming more and more pathetic as a nation of people. The headline of the New York Post, execution of a murderer. It took 30 years to get here, more than that. Krista Pike still alive, quote, snoring, end quote, after two lethal injections. Two lethal injections failed to be lethal. As Tennessee governor halts all executions. Now, they went to the Tennessee governor and said, just halt this execution. And he said, no, this execution must go forward. But then Krista Pike still alive and snoring after two lethal injections. That's kind of nutty. Let's go back to the telephones, Michael, and talk to the great American people. Let's go to Gary, another Gary, two Garys in a row. Called this one calling from the great state of Michigan. Gary, you're on the Chris Plant Show.
1: Good morning, Chris.
0: Hey, Gary.
1: I'm calling about the botched execution. And my understanding is the sodium pentothal did not kill this woman. It just made her snore. And my question is, why would the state of Tennessee not have the foresight to give her a CPAP machine to stop her snoring and to make her more comfortable?
0: CPAP. See, I hadn't even thought about that. You're a very, very considerate person, a very thoughtful person, because snoring is a nuisance, and if you're being put to death, you should at least have a CPAP so you don't have to snore. And for the other people in the room too, I want to hear audio of this or see video of this. You think she's, you know, if her neck is craned over here, she probably's like, and she's snoring. Give her another injection. But we just don't do anything properly anymore as a culture, do we, Gary?
1: No, I agree. It leads to the question of what happened to civility in this country.
0: In allowing her to just snore in front of other people like that?
1: Yeah, without a CPAP. Come on.
0: It does seem like there's a lack of consideration involved. come on. Guys, this is my execution. Hey, can't even do this right. I've got to say, somebody, I think it was my best girl, said this morning, well, gee, I guess they should have given her the all-female firing squad.
1: I agree.
0: But then she might be okay, too, because they might all miss. See, that's a sexist joke. That's like, it's a sexist joke that all the women would miss. And I talked about that yesterday. Actually, women tend to have good natural skills when it comes to shooting. There are lots of examples of that I could offer, but it's true. People that train on firearms will tell you that, you know, women are easier to train than men in many regards when it comes to firearms. But yeah, CPAP. I hadn't thought about the CPAP, Gary. That's very considerate of you, and you're right. I wonder if they discussed it real, because clearly there was a medical team in there, except apparently the medical team is good at saving lives.
1: Yeah, I'm disappointed.
0: Yeah, I have no vindictiveness. I feel no malice toward this woman whose life is a tragedy, and she committed a terrible murder, and the mother of the murder victim had come into Nashville to be there for the execution. And now her expectations dashed, although she may have been there for the mother of the victim, may have been there for the thing. In fact, I think we've got since you brought it up, Gary, I think we've got a couple of sound bites on this, and there were witnesses. There are always witnesses to executions. I played audio yesterday of the Ethel Rosenberg execution, a witness there who described the ghastly plume of smoke rising from her head because she was in the electric chair. And I think the electric chair, Gary, usually worked. We don't use it so much anymore. But, boy, that'll work. Bring out old Sparky. And you
1: don't need a CPAP.
0: And there's definitely no snoring involved in the electric chair, because there is no sleeping. There is no sleeping in the electric chair. And this is, I got to tell you, the lady that who was not executed, failed execution in Tennessee. Amazing stuff. She wanted a firing squad, and she wanted the firing squad to be all women. I started calling for volunteers yesterday on the radio. We had a couple. They were men, but they might start identifying as women to get on the firing squad for the thing, and it's pretty amazing stuff. She wanted a firing squad because she said that the lethal injection would be too painful. So that's like an IQ test right there, isn't it, Gary? That's so you know, you don't want lethal injection. That would be too painful. So you want a firing squad of all women, and that's going to be less painful. That was her idea. Pretty appalling stuff. I got to say, and I do like the Julius and Ethel Rosenberg. They were executed in the electric chair. They were on the same day, I think, weren't they? I believe they were. Remarkable stuff. But let's go on. I got to get to the hijacking by a Muslim terrorist of the airplane, the airliner full of people, trying to crash it directly into the ground and kill everybody on board. That's still coming up. But Gary, thank you for your thoughtful contribution to this, this discussion. Good stuff. Now let's go to, witnesses, because there are two witnesses. One, witness was Catherine Sweeney. Catherine Sweeney, a witness to the execution that didn't go off well. And Catherine Sweeney, I believe, is a journalist, and she was there to witness and to give her account. And here she is with a little bit of her account.
2: She lifted her head up and was looking around at one point. She said that
0: she laughed.
2: That there was a spot that was burning and hurting, and asked if that was normal.
0: It is.
2: None of it was normal. I covered all the executions last year.
0: Wow.
2: And most of the ones this year, we haven't seen anything like it. It went really poorly.
0: She's covered all the other head executions last year, and they had executions this year. And Catherine Sweeney goes to all of them. It's getting a little porny at this point. Got to say, keep showing up for the, how many do you need to witness? Of course, normally they're just putting them to sleep. It's not like they have women firing squads for most of them, which, I'm just wondering how, if you had an all woman firing squad, like say you as a man, you were being executed, could you request an all-woman firing squad? And if you can, could you specifically ask that they dress a certain way, you know, because that could make it more, better for television. So Catherine Sweeney, and I wonder if this woman would say, how would you like the women, what should an all-female firing squad look like? How should they dress? The imagination reels. There was another witness last night who witnessed the, but that was kind of amazing. Catherine Sweeney, journalist. But all of the, how many were there last year? I don't know. And this year too, I guess they used the death penalty in Tennessee. This is the first time it's botched, kind of peculiar, very public, media spectacle. And then what happened? They botched it. There's a guy, not Catherine Sweeney, who goes to all of them. That's like, I wonder if she goes to the movie theater too, if she goes to movies. I think she goes to live concerts. Maybe Ed Sheeran. She goes to Ed Sheeran concerts. And to all the executions. Because, I go to all of them. And she had a little laugh in there. She had a little, which is interesting. So she's well adjusted to her environment, I think. And then another witness, Will Puckett. Will Puckett. I didn't make that up. That's his real name. Will Puckett, also a witness, and he described what he saw.
3: Pike goes, the vein in my arm feels like it's about to bust. Krista Gil Pike continued to blink on and off. She was smiling. She let out a couple of laughs during this process.
0: Blink.
3: I saw a tear roll down her right eye, and then she said, one spot is really throbbing.
0: Which spot? If I were there, I would ask, because I'm curious. I'm a very curious person. I like to get answers to things like that. But it sounds like it was a very enjoyable, very funny event. Honestly, the one tear streamed down her face. She was laughing at a couple of points. I suppose at the absurdity of it all and the irony of it all. And the execution was botched. Botched. That's, you know, if it's your job to be the execution guy, I assume it's a guy. I don't know why I assume it's a guy. But and it's a team of people, I think, and they dress like they're medical professionals and things like that. But that's a pretty remarkable thing. So Catherine Sweeney, she goes to all the executions and occasionally invited to movie premieres and things, but this is really the big one. All right, let's go. People are talking about this. Let's go back to the telephones, Michael. Let's go to Robert calling from Brandywine. Brandywine sounds nice, doesn't it? Robert, you're on the Chris Plant Show.
4: Hey, Chris. So, yeah, yesterday you said she wrote a letter to the governor and said she wasn't scared to die. She was just nervous of the process. So maybe he should hire her as her on her policy, his policy team, because she had something going there to be nervous, definitely for that process.
0: Yeah, she definitely had reason. As it turns out, she was more right than anybody else, wasn't she? Hey, and you guys know that whole lethal injection thing can be prolonged and painful. Normally, it should just be like putting a cat to sleep, you know. And in Canada, they do it every day. They love putting people to sleep. They like dogs better than they like people, but there are a lot of liberals up there. You're right, though. There were grounds for concern, and it's we're literally still trying to find it. This is true. I'm not making this up, Robert. We're not sure whether she's alive now or not. We don't know.
4: I guess they wanted some more attention for the whole process. And
0: maybe that's it. Yeah. Maybe that's it, is because this will get it more attention. And if this woman, assuming she's alive, because there has been no report that she died after the fact or, you know, got bad food in the hospital and choked to death or anything. But they brought her to the hospital. First, they inject her with a lethal, not very lethal injection. And that didn't work. Then, hey, let's do it again. Pump it this time. Let's really make it work. Like turning on the juice on the electric chair for Ethel Rosenberg, as they did, and because the first jolt didn't work, and then it really worked. So you'd think with lethal injection, the second one, I mean, what's the diff? You know, juice it up, overdose it. And again, as one of our brilliant callers, Gary, said, you know, bring fentanyl in. Bring in Joe Biden and Democrats to overdose her on fentanyl. They've made that work for untold tens of thousands of Americans. And nobody seems to be concerned about that, do they? No, they don't.
4: Yeah, I guess they're using the Green Mile for their training videos or something.
0: That's pretty funny. Yeah, where there are lots of flies around her and all kinds of stuff. It is a crazy. Honestly, it's embarrassing as a nation. Tennessee should be embarrassed. And the governor says, all right, that's it. No more executions. And apparently, according to this witness, Catherine Sweeney, they've been executing people down there like it's, like it's Baltimore. That's a murder rate reference there, but isn't that amazing? Yeah, crazy. What do we do about this, Robert? What's the matter with us?
4: Well, maybe we do, instead of trying to stop the epidemic in Chicago and Baltimore, we hire those people to come improve the process.
0: See? And, talk about firing squad.
4: Get them off the streets into the execution chambers.
0: You don't even need to. You just have, like, Chicagoans, you can just have them, like, lash this woman to a post, and then Democrats from Chicago, you don't want to line up and have rifles. Just have them sprint by with a Glock turned sideways and open fire, you know? Of course, they miss a lot of people, too. Remarkable stuff. It's an appalling story. Thanks, Robert. All right, let's keep going on this. Let's go to, let's go to, we just got a call in from Tennessee. Let's go to Eddie calling from Tennessee, the volunteer state. Eddie, you're on the Chris Plant Show.
5: Good morning, Chris.
0: Hey.
5: I am a truck driver out of Chattanooga, and I literally just hauled a load of scrap metal next door to the old Nashville State Penitentiary, where the Green Mile was filmed.
0: No kidding. Is that right?
5: And that is just literally on the other side of Briley Parkway, just down the street from the new penitentiary, where all of this botched stuff happened, as well as the fact that they do have an electric chair.
0: So is that so?
5: Like they could have been.
0: Wow. You'd think when the second.
5: Like there could have been two opportunities for electric chairs there.
0: Yeah, at least. That's amazing. Wow, you're a wealth of information, Eddie. I love this. So, really, the movie, which our previous caller, Robert, just referenced, the Green Mile, and now you are in Tennessee, and you know that the Green Mile was actually filmed, shot at this penitentiary there, and
4: yeah.
0: And you know, at the penitentiary where they failed, they botched the lethal injection last night. After intervention by the court and then more intervention by the court, the Democrats trying to save the killer. They love killers. And then that being reversed. And then they say, well, now you can't even get this right. That's pretty amazing. And they do have old Sparky in there, huh?
5: Yeah, absolutely. I'm not sure why they didn't fire it up, but, I mean, they could have took her down the street to the old pen. I mean, you know, that one works.
0: Man, oh, man.
5: Throw some electricity to it, and you're good to go.
0: Yeah, this is a remarkable discussion. It really is, because, you know, the woman's a convicted murderer. Do you live in Tennessee, Eddie?
5: Yes, I live in Chattanooga.
0: All right, so has this murder and this story and this woman been, everybody knows her story?
5: No, this has basically only popped up because of everything coming down at the time.
0: I see. Okay. All right. Well, that makes sense. But that's a lot of good intelligence. You made a delivery just next door to the prison, and the Green Mile Prison is nearby. And now do they have the electric chair is in the old Green Mile Prison, or it's in the new prison where she was where they tried to execute her?
5: I know that there is one at the new prison. I'm not sure if the old one is still in the old prison, but it is a magnificent looking facility if you get an opportunity to look it up on the amazing internet.
0: Is that right? Al Gore's amazing internet will afford me that opportunity. Peace be upon him. Remarkable stuff. Eddie, glad you called in. Honestly, what's wrong with the United States of America? We can't, Canada's putting people to death faster than dogs. And, you know, I'm a little depressed. I've got type 2 diabetes. Maybe I should be put to sleep. And in Canada, they're doing it all day, every day. They got thousands of them every year. That's how many a day? We'd have to break that down. 16,000 a year. That's a lot every day. They're putting people to sleep. And they're not convicted murderers. Some are just at seasonal... What is that? Seasonal adaptive disorder? They got sad. They're kind of sad. Tragic stuff.

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0: All right, and back to the phones once again. This is a wacky moment in American history. A lot of electric chair executions have been botched over the years, too. Not Julius and Ethel Rosenberg, though. Although it took two shots for her. You know, she was feisty. A commie. Yeah, a commie. You know how they are. Let's go to John calling from Alexandria, Virginia. John Juan, you're on the Chris Plant Show. Oh, he just says, is that right? He just dropped. That's it. He's, says a clear sign that you've served your sentence, he says, in my opinion. So, two jolts on you, and should let you go, I guess. Let's go to Dan calling from Long Island, New York, all the way out there on Long Island. Daniel, you're on the Chris Plant Show.
1: Chris, love your show. It keeps me sane, believe it or not. you know, your comment about, I heard they're offering up, you know, assisted suicide over there in Canada. If you just have a toothache or something, it's like, just check this box and we'll do you in, you know?
0: Yep. Yep. That's a fact. Yeah, and I looked up that thing because I think I got a seasonal affective disorder. I think it's actually slightly different. It's seasonal affective disorder, which doesn't mean anything. But I apologize for interrupting, Daniel.
1: That tear in her eye would have been enough to do it in Canada, no?
0: You're absolutely right.
1: She seems sad.
0: Yeah, she seems sad. It's seasonal affective disorder. She's got sad. And, yeah, in Canada, they'll take you out for pretty much anything. But in Tennessee, people are, just bring back Sparky. Enough of, she was right all along. Firing squad.

0: rising from the heart of the swamp, a beacon of truth is casting its light. From sea to shining sea, The Vince Show. Here's Vince Colonnaise.
1: All right, 844-484-3872, 844-4-THE-USA. That's the way to join us today, from coast to coast, from sea to shining sea. It's the interview that's already getting attention all across the country, all across the media. We just had a huge, interview with the Vice President of the United States yesterday inside the White House complex, technically in the Eisenhower Executive Office Building, a part of that great, beautiful, historic White House complex, meeting with the Vice President inside of his office in that building. And just to give you your bearings here, the Vice President technically has two offices. He's got a working office inside of the West Wing. That's a very cool office, too. Maybe you've seen pictures of it. He's got a gigantic Marine Corps flag sitting right behind the Vice President as he goes about his work each day. But he also has this other office inside of what they call the Eisenhower Executive Office Building. At one point, you know, in American history, that was known as the State War and Navy Building, or the SWAN Building, which doesn't sound as cool as State War and Navy. It housed the War Department, which is really awesome. And there's some remnants of that time, that era in American history, actually visible inside of the Vice President's office in the building. But traditionally, in the last few presidencies, this office has been considered ceremonial. Nobody uses it. It's just there to be used for photo opportunities and signing ceremonies, these types of things. But I found out, Jim, yesterday that the Vice President's staff told me he does use it. Apparently, so many people come to knock on his door and talk to him in the West Wing that occasionally when he wants to really lock in, he goes to this office and he does his work there, which is awesome, really awesome. And so yesterday, I got a chance to sit down with him, and we covered a lot of ground. Here is part one of my interview with the Vice President of the United States.
2: What a privilege to have the Vice President of the United States with me. Thank you very much.
3: Good to see you, man.
2: Nice to see you.
3: Yeah.
2: Great to do this.
3: Beautiful office. Thank you.
2: It is gorgeous. What an awesome office. We were just appreciating the history of it. I got a chance to see Teddy Roosevelt's presidential desk, your desk now.
3: Yeah.
2: How cool is that?
3: It's very cool. More importantly, Kamala Harris's vice presidential desk.
2: These
3: titans of American history, Teddy Roosevelt, Kamala Harris.
2: She, like everybody else, signed inside the drawer,
3: yes.
2: And I just saw it a moment ago, and I realized that's the one thing I like about Kamala Harris. Very good signature.
3: Great signature.
2: Beautiful signature.
3: I agree. So I'll have something to emulate here when I leave this office.
2: Yeah, it's got to be better than that.
3: Yeah, that's right.
2: That's a tough one. Let's kind of talk about one of the things that I want to talk about with you is all of the jobs that you have. I don't think people appreciate the number of gigs that you have. Everyone wants to talk about Marco. We've got the memes, but you do have a lot of jobs. And
3: sure.
2: Just off the top of my head, some of the things you're doing, you're the anti-fraud czar. You're the head of finance for the Republican National Committee. You're the president of the Senate.
3: Yeah.
2: You're leading Iranian negotiations.
3: Sure.
2: How do you end up with all of these jobs? How does that happen?
3: Well, it's just the nature of working for Donald Trump. I mean, you mentioned Marco, but I think all of us, when he wants something done, he has this sort of cadre of people that he trusts and knows that they'll work hard and make things happen. So he'll say, all right, this needs to happen. You know, we need to fight fraud. JD, that's your job. We need to take over the National Archives. Marco, that's your job. And that's just kind of the nature. I think he himself has a highly intense, frenetic work pace. He's always sort of focusing on something and working on something. And I think because of that, the rest of the team kind of absorbs that attitude. So if there's something that needs to be done, we don't sit around and say, okay, well, let's nominate some person who's going to do this, and 5 weeks later, they'll get it done. We just sort of take it on ourselves.
2: How important is this fraud mission to the president and to you? Because I saw you just share that we're at over $250 billion in fraud that you've detected and stopped. How important is this mission? What value is it to the average American?
3: Well, it's very important to both me and the president, but I think most importantly, it's very important to the American people. I mean, there really are two core elements of the fraud mission. First of all, we're obviously trying to protect the American taxpayers' money.
2: Yeah.
3: So you write a check to the IRS every month, every time every 2 weeks you get your pay stub and you see the amount of money that is taken from you by the federal government. Don't you want to know that the money that the government takes from you is actually being spent on the things it should be spent on? Okay, that's number one, very important. But a second, and I would say equally important thing is, you know, the social contract in this country is that we all have responsibilities and obligations obligations, but also rights and privileges as United States citizens. We have to pay our taxes, but we're also protected by the world's most powerful military.
1: Right.
3: You and me and all of our citizens who pay taxes, they're paying for things like ensuring low-income children can see a doctor. I happen to think that's a good thing, but those programs only exist on the back of some level of social trust. It only exists, you're only going to pay that money to the federal government if you know it's going where it's supposed to go. And so when we allow fraudsters to get rich off these programs, we destroy the basic social trust that I think makes American society so generous and so compassionate and such a good place to live. I don't want to live in a low trust society where people get rich from fraud. I want to live in a high trust society where people get rich from like doing something important and valuable.
2: But how does all this money get stolen in the first place? So it's one thing for criminals to try and steal it. It's another for the leaders who are supposed to have a fiduciary responsibility over it to just let it go out the door.
3: Yeah.
2: And I've noticed that it's a lot of Democrat-run states where it's happening. So it's, you've got Gavin Newsom and Tim Walz. Why is this happening, and is there criminal culpability by the people who let it happen? It kind of seems like they're aware of it.
3: You know, we're certainly looking into criminal culpability. You don't want to prejudge these things. Obviously, everybody is entitled to their day in court, but certainly you see some of these things, and we have filed a number of criminal cases. So when we feel like the evidence matches the record here and it justifies a criminal complaint, we certainly go and do that.
2: You've made criminal referrals against leaders?
3: Not yet against, like, governor-level leaders, but we certainly made criminal referrals against a number of people who are implementing these programs, some of the bureaucrats, so leaders in that sense, but not yet, you know, somebody, like, I haven't seen the evidence yet that Tim Walz knew about the sort of, or at least had criminal culpability for the fraud. He was certainly turning the other cheek. He was turning a blind eye towards it, which is a problem in and of itself. But whether it's a criminal problem is the sort of thing that we try to let the lawyers and the Department of Justice people figure out. It's certainly very bad, and certainly at some of the bureaucrats' level, we're seeing real evidence of criminal fraud. Now, that said, though, why does it happen? This is very interesting. It's because people just aren't paying attention. And, you know, again, sometimes there's criminal activity, but a lot of times it's just basic managerial incompetence. And it's people, I think, because they know that their bread is buttered by the fraudsters and the people who get rich from the fraud. They don't take it very seriously pushing back against this.
2: There was audio of Keith Ellison sitting on, like, on camera talking to these guys who were defrauding people with the food program in Minnesota. And they said they wanted to make a political contribution. They were looking to get the investigation off of them. And he said money buys freedom. So I see all that, and I'm like, that kind of feels like the elements of a crime.
3: Yeah, well, look, again, certainly wrongdoing. The thing about being the Vice President of the United States is when you go out and accuse people of criminal wrongdoing, that sometimes can destroy the predicate for a good criminal case.
2: Fair.
3: And so we try to be careful here about what the President and I say about these things. But look, we have a number of Department of Justice investigations ongoing. One of the things I remind people is if you look at sort of normally to build a federal criminal fraud case, it takes years.
2: Yeah.
3: We've actually gotten a number of criminal fraud prosecutions in just a few months. So we're going at breakneck speed for the justice system. There will be more to come, but we know that there is a lot of fraud out there, and yes, we know that it's happening at the leader level, but we also want to let the lawyers and the actual facts drive these decisions, not politics. And that's, of course, something that makes us different from the Biden administration, is we let the law drive this stuff, not the politics.
2: Okay, one more thing on this subject. You have a very novel build for how you confront it. In addition to having this task force, you have an assistant attorney general, Colin McDonald, who reports directly to you, or at least as I understand it, he does. Why has that system been set up? Why is it that you have an assistant attorney general reporting to the Vice President of the United States?
3: Well, so he, of course, it reports to the attorney general, but he works very closely with us at the Fraud Task Force to identify, you know, when I say identify, so much of the fraud that's happening is, you know, it'll happen in one department, but the rest of the government will be blind to it. Or it'll actually happen across departments, and you need the departments to coordinate a little bit, which is why I've taken such an active role in this, is because, you know, I'm one of two people who sort of oversees the entire federal government in the administration. Colin is a great guy, but one of the things when we set up this fraud task force and we started to look at, like, what works well and doesn't work well in fighting fraud, the thing that we realized is you needed a committed anti-fraud person with a very senior role, a Senate-confirmed role at the Department of Justice. So we actually created one. This position didn't exist until the Fraud Task Force. We created it, found the right guy, got him confirmed, and he's an amazing, amazing asset. Because again, when I talk about how quickly, and I know some people say 3 months to

0: as Americans. Both of those things are obviously a consequence of supply and demand, but it's interesting to me. I'm always fascinated by just the mindset and the psychology of the people who lord over us. And the fact that you don't see an association between dropping a million illegal aliens into a state and the upward pressure that would put on home prices, you have to be economically blind to not see that. Unfortunately, that's true of a lot of our leadership.
1: Yeah, that's for sure. It's just an amazing thing. So on illegal aliens and deportations, there was a kind of a back and forth, kind of a chaotic story from this weekend.
0: Sure.
1: That ICE had sent out guidance telling people, hey, we're not deporting people we incidentally run into as we do these raids, just the murderers and the rapists. And then DHS came out and then said, actually, that's not true. Everybody's still on the table for deportation. Can you just clarify what the position is?
0: Well, so first of all, the President of the United States has said clearly, if you are in the country illegally, you are subject to deportation. And we prefer, of course, that you pick up your bags and go home yourself. But you are subject to deportation if you're in the country illegally. Coming to the United States illegally is a crime, and we treat it as such. Now, I think the back and forth is, unfortunately, sometimes you have people who are leaking to reporters some internal policy documents. And my understanding of what happened is that, you know, yes, if you, let's say, have a DHS agent, and that guy can deport one person that day, he can go and deport a violent criminal or person who hasn't committed a violent crime, of course we're going to prioritize the violent criminals,
1: right.
0: But that is not a reflection of overall deportation policy. That's about prioritizing fundamentally limited resources. One of the things, you know, I'm proudest of, both our DHS secretary, but also Stephen Miller, who kind of runs immigration policy from inside the White House, is when we started, we looked at this problem. We looked at the north of 10 million illegal aliens that had come in just over the last few years of the Biden administration, and then you add another 15 or 20 million on top of that who are already here. They said, we need more people. And so it takes a long time to bring in, to train, to recruit the kind of people who can engage in the deportations that we need. But look, we've already, I think, gotten north of 3 million people out in just 18 months. Again, we have prioritized violent criminals, but nobody who has come into the United States illegally should remain in the United States. That remains our policy.
1: Cool. And that pace will continue.
0: That pace will continue.
1: Okay. I want to ask
0: you. In fact, I think Mark Wayne Mullen just sent me numbers from a couple of months ago. The pace has actually accelerated. That's because we're starting to get more and more people online. But look, the easiest thing, I say this to everybody, if you broke the United States' laws and came into our country illegally, just get out. Just go home. And if you would like to come to the United States, apply through the proper procedures.
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7: How did I lose weight? 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
9: Newsmaking interviews are here. The Vince Show.
10: Yeah, our interview continues this hour. We've got a lot more with the Vice President of the United States. We covered a lot of ground. Tried to make this thing efficient. Of course, you hear us talk about these fraud arrests, housing prices, deportations. And coming up, you're going to hear more on Iran. Is the Supreme Leader even alive? Who's in charge in that country? Who do you deal with if you're trying to get something done? We get to that with the Vice President. Also, his feeling about the midterms. He's reminding everybody, don't black pill. He's got the Rush Limbaugh attitude on this subject. Never give up. Never give up. Stay in the fight. We are not sunk yet. We've got the Vice President on that. And the Save America Act. You will absolutely want to hear his remarks on the Save America Act and the strategy sessions he's been undertaking with the President of the United States. This is never before revealed information from the Vice President today. One element on that, on those claims from the weekend that maybe ICE was backing off on deporting some people, Mark Wayne Mullen was also just on television yesterday, and he was saying, no, we're not backing down at all. In fact, we just put up record numbers on Friday and Saturday for single-day arrests.
11: Just look at our numbers. I don't know. There's always division going out there, and people want to report something they think they heard, or they don't even think they hear it. They just want to make it up. That's never been a directive. That's absolutely not going after, not happening. We're going after the worst of the worst constantly. Our numbers are increasing. We hit a new single-day record this weekend since I've been in. I haven't went back all the way through, but the highest arrest record we've had since I've been in office for 6 months, and that happened Friday and Saturday both. We are absolutely pushing hard. We're going to continue to push hard. We're not, politics doesn't get in the way of us enforcing our nation's laws. I've said this multiple times, Carl. DHS employees, be it ICE, be it CBP, Coast Guard, or any of our other 19 other components, our mission is to protect the homeland. You cannot protect the homeland if you don't know who's in your country. So our number one mission is to know who's in this country. And if you're in this country illegally, I don't care how you came about it, if you're in this country illegally, you're going to be sent back to the country you came from.
10: Yeah, all right. That was with Carl Higbee over at Newsmax. Great conversation. Please keep putting up those record numbers. The Vice President, more with him in a moment.
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0: How did I lose weight? And I did. Lean, right here. I did. I love this stuff. 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
10: You know, this interview that I did yesterday with the Vice President of the United States, heard here now nationwide on our program today. And thank you, Producer Jim, for holding down the fort yesterday and hosting the program for me in my stead while we were getting this interview done. It went great. We covered everything, really tried to. And in fact, I just took a mental inventory. I was like, I got to run through all of his jobs. He's got a lot of jobs. He's the guy who's in charge of the fraud task force. He's the guy who's in charge of the finances for the Republican National Committee. He's led the investigations with the Iranians. And he's been, additionally, he's the president of the Senate. That's his constitutional duty. And I figured, let's hit all of those things. So we did. And so in this part two of the interview, what you're about to hear, we discuss a little bit about what it's like negotiating with Iran, trying to figure out who the heck's even in charge in that country, the intel that they have about whether or not the supreme leader's even alive. We get into the energy going into the midterms and how he's feeling. And then we talk about the Save America Act. Yes, I think that's worth a gavel. We talk about the Save America Act. And how he and President Trump have been plotting to try and take over the entire United States Senate. Fascinating new details heard here for the first time. Take a listen. Now, one of your other jobs has been negotiating with the Iranians.
31: Yes.
10: So I don't know if you noticed, but all of the Iranian government officials, except for their deformed supreme leader, was on television in the United States this weekend.
31: I noticed.
10: The president and the foreign minister.
31: Yep.
10: And so I'm wondering, when are you going to be on an Iranian Sunday show? Is that very likely to happen?
31: I don't think that's very likely to happen. One, I don't speak Persian. And two, I don't think that they have Sunday shows in Iran. And if they do, I probably don't want to go on them. I mean, look, what you see, Vince, is you see clear evidence. I think the Iranians recognize that they screwed up, that they signed a deal with us. We had a ceasefire.
10: Yeah.
31: We had energy prices that had come down, and we had the possibility, always the possibility, that if the Iranians behaved, they would get a lot out of a better relationship with the United States. Sure. Well, what happened? They didn't behave. They started shooting at commercial shipping. Now, we know, because we have very good intelligence, we know that there are a lot of officials within the Iranian system who didn't want that to happen. They thought it was stupid for the hardliners to start shooting at ships again, but they did, and yeah, they weren't able to control those hardliners. And what the President of the United States has said very clearly throughout this process is there is a universe where we can strike a deal with Iran, but that requires the Iranians to behave, that requires the Iranians to honor their commitments to the United States.
10: Yep.
31: And that basic principle, negotiate, but only negotiate around actions, not words, is going to inform how we do this for the next couple of months.
10: So you just indicated that one of the problems they're having is controlling their hardliners.
31: Yes.
10: And it's very interesting because I saw the Iranian president was on with Brett Baer last week.
31: Yep.
10: And Brett asked him like 15 different ways are you in charge? Is the IRGC calling the shots? Like, what's happening, even happening? And I noticed that he kept dancing away from the answer to that question. You've been involved in trying to figure out, who do I talk to? Where's the pressure points? What can you tell us about the Iranian leadership? Like, who's actually calling the shots in that country?
31: Yeah, I think it's a very confused system, honestly. I mean, you know, I could give you an answer. It would be at best a guess, because you have a number of different constituencies. You have the hardliners, you have the conservatives, you have the moderates, you have the clerics, and all of these people are involved in the decision-making process. And then, of course, you have the new supreme leader, who is very detached. He's very, he's not involved day to day. He's not going on American Sunday shows and talking about these negotiations.
10: But he's alive, right?
31: We think that he's alive. I don't know, of course. I've never seen him. I haven't seen him on camera recently, but the best evidence that we have suggests that he is alive. And, this is why, in some ways, we don't focus so much on the nature of the internal deliberation. Like, we try to understand it as best we can, but it's always been about actions. We don't care about what people say.
10: Yeah.
31: We care about what people do. And if the Iranians change their actions towards the United States, then yes, there is an opportunity for a much better relationship, but we have to see the actual conduct change.
10: Okay, so Iran obviously playing in the minds of the American voter too. So I want to shift to the election.
31: Sure.
10: With you for a moment. Now, as I come in to meet with you today and talk about all this, I can't help but notice that, I guess, at least on the internet, there's a lot of doomsdaying going on.
31: Yes.
10: People are like, it's all over. Republicans are getting
31: a lot of blackpilling.
10: There's a lot of blackpilling. Republicans are getting wiped out in the midterms. You've got another important job. You're head of finance at the RNC.
31: Yep.
10: So you're involved in fundraising, thinking about where this money is spent, how you can win these races.
31: Sure.
10: What's your attitude about the midterms right now? How do you feel?
31: My attitude is, we have to win, and so we have to keep fighting and do everything that we can to elect as many Republicans. And, you know, I see the doomsaying, and I see the cynicism and the pessimism. And my view on that is, the country was not founded, the country was not created, and the country is not going to be saved by what Thomas Paine would have called sunshine patriots. You have got to get in there and win these races and make it possible for Republicans to deny a bunch of crazy communists from having positions of power in the United States of America. It's just that simple, Vince. And, you know, the thing that I always try to remind people is, you know, elections are always kind of tough, in the sense that I remember September of 2024, when there were polls coming out that suggested that we were going to lose by big margins to Kamala Harris, the Democrats were going to keep the Senate, build their majority, and it was going to be unified Democratic rule for a generation. I remember those stories. Vince, I remember like 4 or 5 days before the election, when a poll came out showing us losing in Iowa, according to the best pollster who had ever polled Iowa, and I remember calling a friend of mine and saying, this is bullshit. We're going to win.
10: Yeah.
31: And I knew we were going to win, and we did. And we won Iowa, by the way, by like 13 or 14 points, not, you know, we didn't lose it by 3 points, which is what the allegedly best pollster said.
10: I believe, it was like the gold standard poll.
31: Standard poll. The person who had never missed in Iowa said we were going to lose Iowa by 3 points. She was off by like 17 points in the election. So I guess my point is, like, are there headwinds? Of course there are. I'm a realist about this stuff. Is it hard for the party that controls the House, the Senate, and the presidency to win a midterm election? It almost never happens. But this is very different. Number one, we have a very unique president. Number two, we have a bunch of crazy people running on the other side.
10: Yes.
31: People who are promising not to lower your prices or to make your life better. They're promising to trans your kids and steal all your property. Like, that is not what the American people want out of their government. And so we've just got to keep making the case. And if you're the kind of person who looks at the administration, and I'm not saying that we're perfect, Vince, but if you're the kind of person who looks at the administration and says, because I disagree about this issue, or because they haven't gone far enough on this issue, I'm going to give the country over to a bunch of communists, then I think that you need to check the way that you interact with the American political process. You should make demands of us. You should demand that we go further. You should demand that we go faster. But fundamentally, in November, it's not a question of whether we go further or faster. It's a question of whether we give the government over to a bunch of lunatics.
10: Yeah. I mean, I just look at, like, the behavior of a guy like Abdul El Sayed. He's clearly nervous about the fact that he's got a relationship with that Hassan Piker character who said that America deserved 9/11. He's spending all of his waking moments running away from that.
31: Correct.
10: The same is true of James, what I call Talafrico, who has been spending all of his time running away from every insane position he's ever expressed in front of a camera. And we've got this video footage from his church where people say, not sure Christ existed. If he did exist, he didn't die for us. And I don't even think the resurrection literally happened.
1: If you polled our membership and asked them whether they were Christian, agnostic, or atheist, the vast majority would say agnostic or atheist.
2: To come here, do I have to kind of like confess that I believe that God became a baby and that a virgin had a baby? Oh, what's that?
3: We all got in my line. At least you can do.
10: This is what they're saying inside of Tallarico's church.
4: Yes.
10: And last I checked, nobody in Texas is in the press corps is even asking him about this. This seems like a really vile thing.
4: Yeah, so first of all, this is what I think a particular type of hyper-progressive does to Christianity. They don't actually believe in the resurrection. They don't believe that Jesus died as an atonement for human sin. What they believe is that Christianity can possibly be a useful tool to acquire political power. So they strip your religion of all of its meaning, of all of its truth. They wear it as a skin suit, and they try to trick people into voting for them. That's what Tallarico is fundamentally engaged in. Now, look, this is another reason not to blackpill. If you are in Texas right now, if you turn on the TV and watch an ad, is Tallarico running towards the crazy gender stuff? No. Is he running towards what he said about God being non-binary? No. Is he running towards some of his crazy economic positions? No. You turn on the TV and you would think James Tallarico is basically a Republican, maybe a moderate Republican, but you would have no idea if you're just a normal Texas voter watching his advertising who this guy is. What that means is we've won the argument.
10: Yes.
4: Okay. So when you've won the argument so thoroughly that the other side is pretending they agree with you on the issues just to get elected, the result is not the black pill. The result, the conclusion you should draw is let's remind people just how crazy they are so that we can keep on doing good things for the American people. The reason I'm super optimistic about just the nature of the country long term is we have won the argument. Woke is dead. The Democrats are literally running away from things that they said 2 years ago in an effort to gain political power. That's cynical. It's ridiculous. But the fact that we've won the argument is a very good first step. Now we just have to remind the American people that they do actually believe the crazy things they believe.
10: All right. Final question.
4: Yes.
10: You've got your other job as president of the Senate.
4: Yeah.
10: The thing I hear all the time on social media, and I'm sure you hear it all the time.
4: Sure.
10: Why isn't J.D. Vance going in, taking over the Senate, firing John Thune, firing the parliamentarian, using your power in order to force the Save America Act through? Mm-hmm. I think one of the obvious lessons of the election is we need to send President Trump and Vice President Vance backup so you have more people to support the agenda. But can you just clarify, you know, obviously what the stakes are here and what you can do?
4: Sure.
10: What's possible?
4: Sure. So first of all, could I assume the chair of the Senate and fire the parliamentarian? Yes, I could. Okay. You have to ask the question, what does that get you? So let's just play this out. And trust me, we have played it out internally with a lot of great people, including the President of the United States. So I take over the chair, I fire the parliamentarian, and what happens? Four or five Republicans, at least, and maybe 10 Republicans, they join the Democrats to then overrule the new chair, which is the Vice President of the United States. Yeah. And the point is, there is no shortcut. I think our people want to think that the parliamentarian is the problem. The parliamentarian is a bureaucrat. It's a person who fundamentally listens to whatever 50 plus one senators say that she should do. The problem is that we have a number of Republican senators who vote more with Democrats than they do with their own party. And that is the issue. If you could get 51 GOP senators, or frankly, 50 senators plus a vice president to stick together, we could fire the parliamentarian, we could get rid of the filibuster, we could pass Save America Act and a bunch of amazing stuff too. The problem is not with who's in the chair. The problem is that you have four or five Republicans, and we all know who they are, who are going to stand with Democrats. So let me just, again, play this out in some detail. Again, we've war-gamed this to every detail because I wanted to do this a few months ago, and we ultimately decided, the president and I, like, this is, doesn't make sense because it's not going
10: to
4: go anywhere.
10: So just to be clear, you and the president met and discussed how
4: we've discussed
10: this.
4: We have obsessively thought through how do you get Save America passed. And how do you blow up the filibuster? So you have 47 Democratic senators. If I overrule the parliamentarian, they need four, because if they get to 50, I break the tie and we win. Mm-hmm. 47 Democrats plus four Republicans. Uh-huh. Mitch McConnell, John Cornyn, Tom Tillis, Lisa Murkowski. There's your four. They overrule the vice president. You have a fun little ceremonial battle that you lose. We're actually interested in winning the battle, which means replacing mediocre Republican senators with good Republican senators.
10: Which is why you got to win the midterms.
4: Exactly.
0: Vice President J.D. Vance.
4: Good to see you, man.
0: Thanks, man. Nice to see you. Thanks for having me here, bro.
10: Wow, an interview dominated by news, just a lot of it coming out, a lot of coverage today of the vice president's remarks here to me yesterday. We'll get into more of the analysis of what you just heard in just a moment, and what it was like to go visit with the vice president in his office. More ahead on The Vince Show.
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10: All right, more in a moment just on what it was like to be with the Vice President of the United States yesterday. A lot of rapid fire movement just to get there and get in place, get our guys in from across the country. Truly, we're moving in all the pieces really quickly to get that interview up and running. And it went off splendidly. It was great. And had a great conversation with Vice President J.D. Vance. More on that in just a moment, and a lot more news to get to. So again, our thanks to the Vice President. You know, that answer at the end where he's talking about the war gaming with the President of the United States, strategizing about whether or not he can take over the entire floor of the United States Senate and force the Save America Act through firing the parliamentarian or any number of other options. Those are details that he has never discussed in public before at that depth. And in fact, I had to do Jim, I haven't told you this. I did a temperature check on that after the interview was over and the Vice President said goodbye. He left the room. There were a couple of VP staff members still there. And I asked one of them, I was like, has he ever talked about this at this? And he goes, no, I've never heard him talk in that detail in public about that. So there you go. Some very interesting information. And you really get a sense of they have a clear understanding of the battlefield. They really know what will it take to get this done. You know, we've talked so much about how it is possible. If you have a simple majority in the Senate, anything is possible. You could actually get this to the floor, argue until the opposition collapses, and then pass it with a simple majority vote. We know all of that. But this detail that he's like, look, we've got these specific senators, and he named them. You hear him named? That's not something you hear a lot. He names them. He says, I've got Cornyn to deal with. I've got Thambelina to deal with, Tillis. I've got Murkowski to deal with. And I've got McConnell drooling on himself. I've got him to deal with. I've got these four senators. That's four. They would side with the Democrats right away, and then we leave with nothing but a ceremonial attempt to try and get this done. We don't want ceremony. When I say we, I'm saying both President Trump, Vice President Vance, and yes, the American people, we're done with that. I don't need blue ribbon. I don't need ceremony. I don't need hearing. I need action. I need the Save America Act. So what's it going to take to get there? Well, it turns out the answer to that question is the American people. The reality of the Save America Act fight is that the only reason it is front and center in the D.C. conversation is from the pressure from the White House and the pressure from the base. We have squeezed Congress to the point that they're having a conversation they never intended to have in the first place. A lot of these guys didn't want to talk about this. We forced them to do it. But in order to get the big victory, in order to actually get the win, we do need to send reinforcements. We've got to elect people, and we've got to get rid of people in order to get the Save America Act through. We have to elect people who will succeed and get rid of people who are in our way. And you just heard the Vice President name four of them. Four of them. And by the way, three of those people are leaving right now. Cornyn is gone. Thank you, Texas. Tillis is gone. Thank you, North Carolinians, who would have done that for us had he not fallen out of the race to begin with. And, of course, Mitch McConnell retiring. He's finally leaving the United States Senate. So we're opening up some space here. What are we going to do with it? The midterms, man, the stakes are so sky high. And Don't fall for the nonsense. The energy is not dwindling on the right. It is intense right now. It is intense. Stay in this fight, as the vice president said a moment ago. In fact, I've got a lot more to share with you. Some behind the scenes of what it was like to be with the vice president. And he and I, Jim, I didn't tell you this either. We watched a Rush Limbaugh clip together. I've got that ahead on The Vince Show.